0: 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From Sydney's shores we share the way, with hope and peace for every day. 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

0: 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are covering page 54 from the Quran, which is in Surah Ali Imran, the third juz of the book of Allah subhanahu wa ta'ala. In the previous episode we spoke about a number of important issues. From them is the power of Allah subhanahu wa ta'ala and his complete control over everything in this universe, and Allah azza wa jalla describes himself as being Malik al-Mulk, the king of all kings, the one who has control over all things, subhanahu wa ta'ala. And that is one of the greatest reasons as to why we worship Allah Azza wa Jal, because he is the one who has power over everything. Everyone who is of power or of wealth or of influence, they are below the kingdom or the dominion of Allah subhanahu wa ta'ala. And Allah Azza wa Jal is their master and he is our master. He is king over them and he is king over us, subhanahu wa ta'ala. So Allah Azza wa Jal tells us, as we mentioned in the last episode, to be aware of him, to be conscious of him, to be mindful of him, and to be cognizant of the fact that we will stand before him to be judged, and that Allah subhanahu wa ta'ala knows what we conceal within our hearts and what we hide, and that which we make apparent. In today's episode, we begin with verse number 30, and the statement of Allah subhanahu wa ta'ala, أَعُوذُ بِاللَّهِ مِنَ الشَّيْطَانِ الرَّجِيمِ يوم تجد كل نفس ما عملت من خير محضرا وما عملت من سوء تود لو أن بينها وبينه أمدا بعيدا ويحذركم الله نفسه والله رؤوف بالعباد. On the day when every soul finds all the good that it has done present before it, it will wish that all the bad that it has done be far, far away. Indeed, Allah warns you to be aware of him, and indeed Allah is compassionate towards his servants. Allah subhanahu wa ta'ala says, speaking about Yawm al-Qiyamah, on the day when every single soul will find all that they did of good or of bad. And that is Yawm al-Qiyamah. Yawm al-Qiyamah is that all of the good deeds that you did, and that is specifically for the believers, because for those good deeds to remain, one of the conditions is that you have iman. And iman, therefore sincerity in terms of worshipping Allah Azza wa Jal alone, is one of the precursors in order for those actions to be presented as good deeds on Yawm al-Qiyamah. Otherwise, even if they seemingly look to be good, but they are devoid of iman, as Allah Azza wa Jal tells us in the Quran, they will be rendered null and void. So Allah subhanahu wa ta'ala says that people on that day will find good deeds, and then they will find the evil deeds. But on that day, people will know the reality of their situation. Because in this dunya, sometimes it's difficult for us to understand completely and to imagine what it will be like on Yawm al-Qiyamah. We see and understand the concept, and that's why it's so important to constantly remind yourself of Yawm al-Qiyamah and what will take place on that day and how the judgment will work. Because otherwise you become ignorant, you become heedless, you neglect that aspect of what is going to take place. And so often when we think about good deeds or bad deeds, we don't really quantify them, we don't really see their impact, we don't really understand how it's going to work. Allah Azza wa Jal tells us in this verse that on Yawm al-Qiyamah people will see their good deeds and they will see their evil deeds. But they will know on that day that this is it now. The judgment of Allah Azza wa Jal will determine whether I go and be from the people of Jannah or whether I go and be from the people of the fire. May Allah Azza wa Jal save us from that. And so that reality will become known. So Allah Azza wa Jal will say that which they see of good will be present before them. And they will rejoice with it because it is good deeds. There is hope in the good that I have done. And that is why the believer in this life is told to work and do more and more and more. Have as many good deeds as you possibly can have. Even if they are small, even if you think that they may be insignificant, to do more and more and more. So that when they are presented to you on Yawm al-Qiyamah, inshaAllah they have more likely chance that they will tip that scale of deeds or that scale of deeds for you towards the good over the bad. But Allah Azza wa Jal says that they will also see the bad. وَمَا عَمِلَتْ مِنْ سُوءٍ تَوَدُّ لَوْ أَنَّ بَيْنَهَا وَبَيْنَهُ amadan ba'ida. But when they see the evil, they would wish that between themselves and those evil deeds was an extremely far distance, years away, that there were millennia between them and those evil deeds, as if they don't want to be anywhere near them. They want to be away from them. They want to absolve themselves from them, which is what the act of Tawbah does. But when we don't perform the act of Tawbah, because we're so heedless of repenting to Allah Azza wa Jal and seeking His forgiveness, those evil deeds are presented as evil deeds. And on that day, there is no escape from them. There is no way to run or hide from them. They will be presented as being ours, and we will have to take ownership of them. And that is why Allah Azza wa Jal says, وَيُحَذِّرُكُمُ اللَّهُ نَفْسَهُ. So Allah tells you to beware of Him. Conscious of Allah Azza wa Jal. Be fearful of Allah subhanahu wa ta'ala before you come to that standing on that day. وَاللَّهُ رَؤُوفٌ بِالْعِبَادِ. And Allah is compassionate towards His servants, meaning the believers. Allah is good towards them, and Allah Azza wa Jal is merciful towards the people of Iman. Allah subhanahu wa ta'ala then gives us in verse 31 an amazing principle, a beautiful principle. And that is that if you therefore want to be from amongst those people of success and salvation, be from the people who turn to Allah Azza wa Jal, submit to Allah subhanahu wa ta'ala, love Allah Azza wa Jal more than anything and everything else. And the way to do that, Allah Azza wa Jal says, قُلْ إِن كُنْتُمْ تُحِبُّونَ اللَّهَ فَاتَّبِعُونِي يُحْبِبَكُمُ اللَّهُ وَيَغْفِرْ لَكُمْ ذُنُوبَكُمْ وَاللَّهُ غَفُورٌ رَحِيمٌ. Say, if you truly love Allah, then follow me, meaning the Prophet sallallahu alayhi wasallam, and Allah will love you and forgive you for your sins. Indeed, Allah is most forgiving, most merciful. This is the golden rule. If you truly love Allah and you want to be from the people of Allah Azza wa Jal and the people who are given success by Allah subhanahu wa ta'ala, one of the greatest tests, one of the greatest evidences to show that you truly love Allah more than anything and everything, and that the love of Allah Azza wa Jal is stronger in your heart than anything else in this dunya, the greatest test is to show how well you follow the example of the Prophet sallallahu alayhi wa sallam. Allah Azza wa Jal is saying here that if you truly love Allah, then say to them, O Messenger of Allah, follow me. Follow my way. Follow my sunnah. Follow my example. Follow what I did in terms of the way that I prayed and the way that I worshipped Allah Azza wa Jal, and in the way that I dealt with my family and the people around me, in the way that I dealt with my business, in my transactions, in my interactions with people, the relationships that I had with others. Follow me and take me as your guide and example. If you do so, yuhibbukumullah, Allah Azza wa Jal will love you in return. وَيَغْفِرْ لَكُمْ ذُنُوبَكُمْ. And Allah Azza wa Jal will forgive you for all of your sins. This is one of the greatest evidences to show that in our religion, it's not enough for us to say, for example, as some people unfortunately say, that we just take the Qur'an, that it's only what's in the Qur'an, that I don't need anything else. If Allah tells me something, I'll do it. If not, then I won't do it. Or those people who come and say, no, how can you say that the hijab is part of Islam? I couldn't find the verse in the Qur'an. How can you say that something or else, like growing the beard, is part of the... It's not in the Qur'an. And they come up with all of these different types of issues, and they all say, because it's not found in the Qur'an. And Allah Azza wa Jalla is telling you that part of following the Qur'an is to follow the Prophet sallallahu alaihi wasallam. You cannot divorce one from the other. You can't separate the two in the sense that you say, I will only take knowledge from this and I will ignore this. Because otherwise, what was the point of the Messenger sallallahu alaihi wasallam? One of his main roles and functions was not only to bring the revelation, but to explain it, to live it, to show how it is practically applied. And that is why our mother Aisha radiallahu anha, when she was asked to describe the Prophet sallallahu alaihi wasallam and his character, she said he was the Quran, meaning that he manifested the Quran in his actions, in his statements, in the way that he behaved. All of this, his character, was found in the example of the Quran, or from the instructions of the Quran. And that is therefore the way of the believer. True love for Allah Azza wa Jal is for us to understand that Allah Azza wa Jal favored above all of creation, from his creation, the Prophet sallallahu alaihi wasallam, and therefore that he has that status and honor, and from therefore our aspect of belief in the Prophet sallallahu alaihi wasallam, from the part of the iman in the Prophet sallallahu alaihi wasallam, when we say wa ashhadu anna Muhammadan Rasulullah, the meaning of that means not only to accept that he's a prophet and messenger, not only to believe that he's a prophet and messenger, but to show that belief by following his sunnah, by following his example, by following the instructions and the commands that he gave to us. And that is what Allah Azza wa Jalla says in verse 32 explicitly, so that there would be no doubt. قُلْ أَطِيعُ اللَّهَ وَالرَّسُولُ. Say, obey Allah and obey His Messenger. So now it is distinct, it is clear. Allah Azza wa Jalla expresses this very clearly. Command them, O Messenger of Allah, say, obey Allah, obey His Messenger. And Allah Azza wa Jalla doesn't just say, obey Allah, but the Messenger is optional. The Messenger is a tag along, the Messenger is someone that's, it's up to you, you can choose to follow or not to follow. Allah Azza wa Jalla gives a very explicit command. Obey Allah, obey His Messenger. So if you disobey the Messenger sallallahu alayhi wa sallam, then therefore by default you have disobeyed Allah subhanahu wa ta'ala. And that is what Allah Azza wa Jalla then says, فَإِن تَوَلَّوْا فَإِنَّ اللَّهَ لَا يُحِبُّ الْكَافِرِينَ. And if they turn away, then know that Allah does not love those who turn away from His commands, who reject His commands. Meaning if they turn away from what? From obeying Allah and from obeying the Prophet sallallahu alayhi wa sallam. In verse 33 onwards, Allah subhanahu wa ta'ala will now mention to us the story after which this surah is named, and that is the story of the family of Imran. And it is an amazing story that contains many lessons and many benefits, and it's a long story that will take a couple of episodes, but we begin this story here from verse 33 onwards. Allah subhanahu wa ta'ala says, إِنَّ اللَّهَ اصْطَفَى آدَمَ وَنُوحًا وَآلَ إِبْرَاهِيمَ وَآلَ عِمْرَانَ عَلَى الْعَالَمِينَ. Allah Azza wa Jal chose, He favored Adam and Nuh and the family of Ibrahim and the family of Imran above all of the people. Allah subhanahu wa ta'ala favored these people and their families. Adam alayhi salam, who is the first of all of Allah's creation from humankind. Allah subhanahu wa ta'ala created Adam alayhi salam by His own hands and He blew into him from His spirit. Nuh alayhi salatu wa salam, the first messenger that Allah Azza wa Jal sent to humankind. When shirk first manifested and appeared upon the earth, Nuh alayhi salam was sent. Ibrahim, the Khalil of Allah Azza wa Jal, the close friend of Allah subhanahu wa ta'ala and his family, because from his descendants, as we've mentioned before, Ishaq and Ismail, or Ismail and Ishaq alayhi salam, we have the rest of the prophets and messengers of Allah alayhi salatu wa salam, and then the family of Imran. And the family of Imran is from the descendants of Ibrahim. And the family of Imran is a family of virtue, of nobility. Even though Imran himself, despite or unlike the rest of the people mentioned in this verse, Imran himself is not a prophet of Allah. Adam, Nuh, Ibrahim are prophets and messengers of Allah. But the man Imran, this individual Imran, was a righteous man, a good man. But he wasn't from the prophets of Allah Azza wa Jal. But Allah subhanahu wa ta'ala still honors him. And he honors his family. Because they were believers who believed in Allah Azza wa Jal. And they were people of Iman. And Allah subhanahu wa ta'ala would cause from his progeny, from his descendants, to emerge one that would be a prophet and messenger of Allah, alayhi salatu wasalam. In verse 34, Allah Azza wa Jal says, ذُرِّيَّةً بَعْضُهَا مِنْ بَعْضٍ وَاللَّهُ سَمِيعٌ عَلِيمٌ. In one line of descent, indeed Allah hears and knows all. So Adam is the father of all of humankind. Nuh alayhi salam is the father of everyone who came after him, and Ibrahim alayhi salam is the father of all of the prophets and messengers who came after him. And so our Prophet sallallahu alayhi wasallam also traces his lineage back to these three amazing and mighty messengers of Allah subhanahu wa ta'ala. Allah Azza wa Jalla tells us in verse 35 now the story of Imran. Allah Azza wa Jalla says, إِذْ قَالَتِ امْرَأَةُ عِمْرَانَ رَبِّ إِنِّي نَذَرْتُ لَكَ مَا فِي بَطْنِي مُحَرَّرًا فَتَقَبَّلْ مِنِّي إِنَّكَ أَنْتَ السَّمِيعُ الْعَلِيمُ. Allah subhanahu wa ta'ala says that indeed the wife of Imran said, she's making a dua, O my Lord, I have dedicated what is growing in my womb entirely to you, so accept this from me, you are the one who hears and knows all. Imran is a righteous man. His wife is a righteous woman. The two of them would be the grandparents of the Prophet Isa alayhi salatu wasalam, the Prophet Jesus, may Allah's peace and blessings be upon him. And they are the parents, therefore, the direct parents of Maryam alayhi salam, the mother of Isa. So these two individuals, Imran and his wife, are righteous people. Allah Azza wa Jal praises them because Allah Azza wa Jal says in the verse that we just mentioned, Allah has chosen them. Inna Allah astafa. Allah chose them. Allah selected them. Allah Azza wa Jal gave them virtue and status over others. So Allah Azza wa Jal praises them as being people of Iman, people of devotion, people of worship to Allah subhanahu wa ta'ala. And an example of that devotion and that worship is the statement of the wife of Imran, that when she becomes pregnant, and in those days they don't know what the gender of the child is going to be, whether it's going to be male or female, a boy or a girl, but she thinks and she hopes that the child in her womb is going to be a male. It's going to be a son and a boy. And before the child is even born, she already has a vision and a goal. And I want you to pay attention to this and then to see how different it is in the way that we often, when we're told that we're going to have children, what we think for our children in terms of their life and the way that it will pan out and the way that it will, that we plan for their upbringing. She says, "Oh Allah, this child, I have dedicated him to your cause. Dedicated him to your cause in the sense that I want him to fight for your way, or I want him to serve the Masjid al-Aqsa, the area, that place that is pure, and be from those people who will dedicate themselves to the worship of Allah subhanahu wa ta'ala. Worship, knowledge, doing good, helping others, helping spread the religion of Allah azza wa jal." And so this is what she makes the intention for. Now when we have children, we often, you know, for most of us, I think we think or we hope that our children will grow up and they will be successful in their careers. They will be successful in their jobs. They will be successful financially. They will settle down and have a good family. And all of these are good and noble things to hope for. But look at what Allah Azza wa Jal stresses here and why Allah Azza wa Jal praises this family. Because over and above everything else, what Imran's wife wants from her child is that he will be someone in the service of Allah subhanahu wa ta'ala. And imagine if in all of our communities, when our brothers and our sisters who were going to have and start a family and were going to have children, this was the mindset that they had. That yes, I want my child to be successful in the dunya, but I want them before that to be successful in the akhirah. I want them to be people of devotion and submission to Allah azza wa jal, people of worship, people who dedicate their lives to Allah subhanahu wa ta'ala. This is the dua that the wife of Imran makes. فَتَقَبَّلْ مِنِّي. She says, "Oh Allah, accept this dua from me. Indeed, you are the one who hears and knows all." Allah Azza wa Jalla in verse 36, he then says, فَلَمَّا وَضَعَتْهَا قَالَتْ رَبِّ إِنِّي وَضَعْتُهَا أُنْثَى وَاللَّهُ أَعْلَمُ بِمَا وَضَعَتْ وَلَيْسَ الذَّكَرُ كَالْأُنْثَى وَإِنِّي سَمَّيْتُهَا مَرْيَمَ وَإِنِّي أُعِيذُهَا بِكَ وَذُرِّيَّتَهَا مِنَ الشَّيْطَانِ الرَّجِيمِ. But when she gave birth, she said, "Indeed, my Lord, I have given birth to a girl." And Allah says he knows best what she had given birth to. The male is not like the female. Indeed, I name her Maryam, and I commend her and her offspring to your protection from the rejected shaitan. When the mother of Maryam, the wife of Imran, gives birth, she realizes that she's given birth to a girl, not a boy. And that girl would obviously grow up to become Maryam alayhi salatu wassalam. And Allah Azza wa Jal says that out of her surprise, because she had planned, right? She had planned and she envisioned that this child would grow up and he would serve the religion of Allah Azza wa Jal. And no doubt it is easier in those times and even in our time today, relatively speaking, it is easier for a man to do those things than a woman. In many aspects of life, it is still easier for men to accomplish certain things that women may find more difficult. This is the situation. Imagine now, this is thousands of years ago, 2,000-3,000 years ago, and now this is the situation that she's in a society, in a place where there is a male dominancy in terms of the way that civilization or the way that community works, and now she's given birth to a girl. So she says, "Oh Allah, it's a girl." Allah Azza wa Jalla says, "I know it's a girl." Allah is more knowing of what she has given birth to, because Allah Azza wa Jalla is the one who decreed it. وَلَيْسَ الذَّكَرُ كَالْأُنْثَى. And the male is not like the female. So what does she do? She has a number of options. One of those options is she changes her plan. It's a girl now. Okay, let's rethink, let's do. And no. But what she does instead is she continues. And what she does is she makes amazing dua. Firstly, she names the child Maryam, as Allah Azza wa Jalla mentions here. But it's this dua that I want you to focus upon. وَإِنِّي أُعِيذُهَا بِكَ وَذُرِّيَّتَهَا مِنَ الشَّيْطَانِ الرَّجِيمِ. Oh Allah, I seek refuge, or I commend her and her offspring to your protection from shaitan. She makes dua for her child, but she also makes dua for the children of that child, for the offspring of that child and her descendants. Imagine now when you have a newborn child, this is your first child, you have a son, you have a daughter, we often make dua for that child. But very few of us have the foresight, the vision to start making dua for that baby, because it's still a baby. It's still someone that you're cradling in your arms to make dua for their offspring and their descendants. But this is what Maryam's mother is already thinking about. Yes, I gave birth to a daughter. But Allah Azza wa Jal, from that daughter and her blessing and her righteousness and her piety, her descendants can become from the greatest of people and the greatest of people who serve the religion of Allah subhanahu wa ta'ala. So she didn't despair. She didn't become despondent. She didn't think that though there's no hope or there's no point in carrying on. But she turned to Allah Azza wa Jal, trusted in Allah's decree, trusted in what Allah Azza wa Jal wanted for her and her family, and she commended her offspring to the protection of Allah subhanahu wa ta'ala, hoping that Allah Azza wa Jal would do what was best for them. Allah subhanahu wa ta'ala says in verse 37, the final verse on this page, فَتَقَبَّلَهَا رَبُّهَا بِقَبُولٍ حَسَنٍ وَأَنْبَتَهَا نَبَاتًا حَسَنًا وَكَفَّلَهَا زَكَرِيَّا كُلَّمَا دَخَلَ عَلَيْهَا زَكَرِيَّا الْمِحْرَابَ وَجَدَ عِنْدَهَا رِزْقًا قَالَ يَا مَرْيَمُ أَنَّى لَكِ هَذَا قَالَتْ هُوَ مِنْ عِنْدِ اللَّهِ إِنَّ اللَّهَ يَرْزُقُ مَنْ يَشَاءُ بِغَيْرِ حِسَابٍ. 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The mother of Maryam said in her dua, فَتَقَبَّلْ مِنْ يَوْ اللَّهِ accept her. Allah Azza wa Jalla says that He accepted her in a gracious good way. When you have a child and you commend that child to Allah's protection, oh Allah, I want this child to serve your religion, to worship you, to honor you, to glorify you, to help serve your religion and spread your message, oh Allah, and the message of your Prophet sallallahu alayhi wa sallam, Allah subhanahu wa ta'ala accepts that sacrifice that is made, that devotion that is given in the best of ways. وَأَنْبَتَهَا نَبَاتًا حَسَنًا. And He made her grow in a good way, meaning her nourishment, her nurturing, her upbringing was done in the best of ways. وَكَفَّلَهَا زَكَرِيَّا. And she was entrusted to the charge of the Prophet Zakariya alayhi salam. It is said in the books of Tafsir that her parents died while she was relatively young. So essentially, she becomes an orphan child. So therefore, both her parents, Imran and his wife, don't see what's going to happen, what's the outcome of Maryam going to be, let alone the outcome of Maryam in terms of her mothering a prophet and messenger of Allah, Isa alayhi salatu wassalam. And that shows that sometimes as parents, we do our best, we have iman in Allah Azza wa Jal, we place our trust in Allah subhanahu wa ta'ala, and we make dua for our children, and we do our utmost in terms of trying to give them an upbringing that is righteous and good, and the rest we entrust to Allah subhanahu wa ta'ala. We may never see the results of our efforts. We may never see the life of our children when they grow up, because most of us, or many of us, may not live for that long. And even if we do, we may not see what happens with our grandchildren or our great-grandchildren. But we trust in Allah subhanahu wa ta'ala. And if you trust in Allah azza wa jal, with iman, with good deeds, with righteousness, with fear of Allah azza wa jal, with dua, then Allah subhanahu wa ta'ala takes that and he nourishes that and he protects that, because it is something which is beloved to Allah azza wa jal. So it is said that her parents die. They don't know what's going to happen to her. And instead she comes under the charge of another prophet of Allah, or a prophet of Allah, and that is Zakariya alayhi salam. It is said that Zakariya was married to the aunt of Maryam, her aunt. And so he's like her uncle. And so she came to live with her aunt. He's married to her, so he's like her uncle. وَكَفَّلَهَا Zakariya. Maryam alayhi salam grows up in a good way, and she's known for her ibadah. She's known for her worship. Known for being a person of salah and worship and devotion to Allah Azza wa Jal. كُلَّمَا دَخَلَ عَلَيْهَا زَكَرِيَّا الْمِحْرَابِ. Allah Azza wa Jal says that whenever Zakariya would enter into her sanctuary, because in those days they would pray in a specific place. So the mihrab is not the mihrab that you see in the mosques today when you go and at the front you got that place where the imam stands. That's not the meaning of the word mihrab in classical Arabic. The word mihrab in classical Arabic is a place, and usually it was elevated from the ground, meaning it's slightly up on stilts or something, and it is built and it is a place where people go to devote themselves in worship. One of the things, the aspects of this sharia of the Prophet sallallahu alaihi wasallam, is that Allah azza wa jalla made all of the earth a place of worship for him, with a few exceptions that we know, like the bathroom and those places that are impure. But generally the rest of the world is a place of prayer. You can go and pray on the street, in your garden, outside, wherever you want, it is a place of worship. In the previous nations that wasn't the case. They had specific places of worship, like their masajid and like certain other places. From them was the mihrab. Zakariya alayhi salam, whenever he would enter upon Maryam as she's in her place of devotion, wajada indaha rizqa, he would always find that she had provision, that Allah would give to her provision. And it's a provision that is something which is out of the ordinary. Because if it was just normal food and normal water, then it's nothing worthy of mention. And so the scholars of Tafsir, some of them said that she would have in those days the fruits of the summer at winter time and the fruits of the winter at summer time. Because it's not like today when we have refrigeration and people can store this stuff, and now the way that the world works with terms of farming and so on is very different. In those days, you only harvest what is on the trees. So you only get what is in season. But she would have the fruits out of season. This is an example that is given by the scholars of Tafsir. Zakariya alayhi salam will see this and he would know, because he's a prophet of Allah, that that is something which Allah has honored her with. That's something different. Zakariya alayhi salam at this time is old. He's a man of old age. His wife is old. He's barren, she's barren. And at that old age, he still has yet to have a child. Allah Azza wa Jalla hadn't yet blessed him with a child. So when he looks at this, he says to her, أَنَّا لَكِ هَذَا. Oh Maryam, where has this come from, meaning this food, this provision? هِيَ قَالَتْ هُوَ مِنْ عِنْدِ اللَّهِ. She replied, it is from Allah. Indeed, Allah provides limitlessly for whomsoever He wills. And this is where we're going to pause the story, because now Zakariya alayhi salam will see a lesson and a sign from this that he will apply into his own life. But the point that I want to end upon is how Allah Azza wa Jal honors her. The dua of the parent is so important for the child. And the efforts that the parent makes with sincerity in hoping that the child will stay upon the straight path, Allah Azza wa Jal honors a person in terms of the efforts that they make with their children and their sincerity. And Allah subhanahu wa ta'ala will inshallah ta'ala preserve your children by that way, as He did for Imran and his wife when he came to their daughter Maryam alayhi salam. Ask Allah Azza wa Jal that He blesses us all with righteous offspring, that He protects our offspring from shaitan, and that Allah Azza wa Jal unites us and them in the highest ranks of Jannah. Barakallahu feekum wa sallallahu ala nabiyyina Muhammad wa ala alihi wa sahbihi ajma'in. Assalamu alaikum wa rahmatullahi wa barakatuh.
1: Bismillahir Rahmanir Rahim.
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0: حتى يستقيم قلبه، ولا يستقيم قلبه حتى يستقيم لسانه. Your faith will not be upright until your heart is upright, and your heart will not be upright until your tongue is upright. We will come now to how to fix the heart, but before that we want to reiterate on the relationship between fixing your heart and fixing everything in your life. A verse in the Quran. Allah Azza wa Jalla says,
1: أعوذ بالله من الشيطان الرجيم بسم الله الرحمن الرحيم إن يعلم الله في قلوبكم خيرا يؤتكم خيرا.
0: If Allah knows that in your heart there is goodness, inclination to good, Allah shall give you good. This is the translation of the verse in the Noble Quran. There is another verse that will give us now the opposite of this meaning when it comes to intending evil, or if in your heart there are some evil feelings towards anybody or any evil thoughts. Allah says,
1: فَلَمَّا زَاغُوا أَزَاغَ اللَّهُ قُلُوبَهُمْ.
0: When they intended to deviate, Allah deviated their hearts. They had that intention to deviate in their hearts. Allah Azza wa Jal gave them what they intended. So if you intend good, if inside your heart there are feelings of good, you are thinking good, Allah will give you good. And if inside your heart you are thinking of bad, you might be tested with that bad. So what must I do? Keep always good thoughts. Because based on what's running within your mind, what's running within your heart from feelings, you will be tested. Some people, maybe they are inside their hearts, they are thinking that why this person is having that privilege and I don't have. Why this person is more handsome than me? Why this sister is more beautiful than me? Why he is more rich than me? And then you start to envy. Why can't I have what they have? You start to wish reunion for them. Inside your mind, you didn't utter a single word. It's all this running inside your mind. Who knows that? Allah Azza wa Jal. Allah knows what is in your heart, what's running inside your heart from thoughts, from evil thinking. And Allah said it in the Quran, affirming on that. Allah said,
1: يَعْلَمُ مَا فِي أَنفُسِكُمْ فَاحْذَرُوا.
0: He knows what is in your soul, so be careful, Allah says. Allah knows what is in your soul.
1: الْقَلْبُ مَحَطُّ نَظَرِ الرَّحْمَانِ.
0: All these beautiful statements. The heart is where Ar-Rahman, the Almighty, is looking. Be shy of Allah, that Allah will look into your heart and Allah will see evil, will see envy, will see kibr, arrogance. Because if it is running within your heart, Allah knew it and Allah will test you. Allah will test that. Whatever thought, Allah will test you. Allah will put you in a situation and this will appear. Once you are in the test, then what is in the heart, now it will start to appear. Examples, realistic examples. Look at Shaytan, Satan, and Sayyidina Adam. But first let's look at Shaytan. Often when we ask the question, what was the first sin on earth? People say, oh, it was that Shaytan, Satan refused to prostrate to Adam alayhi salam. Incorrect. Sorry to surprise you. Before that, Shaytan had arrogance in his heart. Already he had arrogance in his heart. He used to think that he is better than the angels. Some narrations mention that Shaytan used to think that he is better than the angels. He used to be very pious in the beginning. And he thought that he is better than the angels. He had ujb, what you call it, ujb in Arabic, admiring himself. He admired himself. He thought he is better than everybody. Because he was so pious. So then Allah tested that. See now what he had inside his heart from thoughts led him to be tested, so that this will be proving whether he is admiring himself or not in reality. So Allah commanded the angels to prostrate to Adam, and Shaytan was included since he thought he is better. So Allah commanded him also to prostrate to Adam. So what was inside his heart now came out. He refused. He was arrogant. He admired himself. أنا خير من. I am better than him. خلقتني من نار وخلقته

0: from tin. You created me from fire, you created him from dust. How can I prostrate to someone from dust? Racism. Understand? So it appeared. So what if you hide inside your heart or in your mind any thought, you might be tested. Allah knows it, and you might be tested in life. You hide inside your heart discontentment. You're not happy with Allah or with the taqdeer of Allah. You are objecting. Allah will test you. You need to succeed this test and be content with Allah's taqdeer. Sayyidina Adam, Prophet Adam, peace be upon him. Allah subhanahu wa ta'ala tested Sayyidina Adam, the test of submission to Allah, when he, Shaitan started to speak to Sayyidina Adam that eat from this tree. Eat from this tree. Allah already forbidding the tree for him, but Allah tested him. But Sayyidina Adam ate from the tree. And then what happened when he ate from the tree? Allah subhanahu wa ta'ala saw within the heart of Adam regret and remorse. And this wasn't in the heart of Shaitan. When Shaitan sinned, Shaitan didn't have any remorse. In fact, he went in the opposite direction. He started to say to Allah subhanahu wa ta'ala that I will misguide everybody. I will challenge. He tried to show that he was stubborn to come back to Allah. While Adam, peace be upon him, was regretful. And Allah saw that within his heart. So Allah guided him. فَتَلَقَّى آدَمُ مِنْ رَبِّهِ كَلِمَاتٍ فَتَابَ عَلَيْهِ. The verse says, Adam received from his Lord words of repentance, and so he repented. Someone might ask, why didn't Allah give these words of repentance to Shaitan, to Satan, and he gave it to Adam? He didn't give it to Satan because Satan didn't have the regret inside his heart. Satan never think. He never thought of coming back to Allah or regretted what he had done. While Adam, peace be upon him, he regretted. So Allah gave him the tawbah. Do you see the benefit of what you keep inside your heart, Yaqwa? If you keep good feelings, Allah will give you good. If you keep evil feelings, you might be tested and these evil feelings will appear. This is why some of our scholars say, anyone who hides anything within his heart, for sure Allah will let it be apparent. It will show. Whether in a test, whether Allah will show it in the slips of the tongue or on the face, it will appear somehow. So what must I do? Fix your heart at first. Allah, Allah, fi islah al-qulub. The scholars of the heart, Ibn al-Jawzi, Ibn al-Qayyim, those famous scholars say, fear Allah concerning fixing the inside. Because if the outside appear to be good, but inside is rotten, Allah can see that, and you're getting your fortune or misfortune, you're getting your test, your trials in life, based on what's inside your heart. So what must I do? Fix the heart. أقبل على الله أقبل على الله. Come closer to Allah. Ask Allah to fix your heart for you. And this is one of the first ways of fixing your heart, is to ask Allah to fix your heart for you. اللهم أصلح لي قلبي. Ya Allah, fix my heart. اللهم آت نفوسنا تقواها. Ya Allah, give my soul taqwa. Make me conscious of you. What is conscious? Conscious of Allah. You know that Allah knows what's inside your heart. فَاتَّقِ اللَّهِ. Fear Allah. Allah can see through. Some people think, oh, taqwa is to avoid haram. Apparently to avoid haram. To avoid evil thoughts within your mind. It starts by avoiding the thinking, because Allah knows the thinking. It's not, oh, I'm going to avoid to walk to haram. I'm going to avoid to eat haram. I'm going to avoid to look at haram. Avoid the thought from the beginning. Can you think of an evil deed, any evil deed, that any person is doing? He went and did that evil deed without thinking of it. Impossible. Impossible. You have to start thinking of it first. So no, if you want to start taqwa, the first step is to kill the thought within your mind immediately. And Allah gave us the hint in the Quran. Allah said, إِنَّ الَّذِينَ اتَّقَوْا إِذَا مَسَّهُمْ طَائِفٌ مِّنَ الشَّيْطَانِ تَذَكَّرُوا فَإِذَا هُمْ مُبْصِرُونَ. 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May Allah give him barakah. May Allah bless this brother. May Allah increase him from khair. And may Allah give me similar to that. No problem to ask for similar. But don't ask for the same blessing that the person is enjoying to get out of his hands and to come to you. This is hasad. Hasad is haram. And it's inside your heart. Do you understand, Yaqwa? So what must I do? أعوذ بالله من الشيطان الرجيم. Didn't Allah say this in the Quran? 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Why? Why أعوذ بالله من الشيطان الرجيم? To chase away the evil thoughts out of your mind. These evil thoughts are like the seeds of shaitan. As soon as it starts running within your mind, shaitan planted a seed inside your mind. Now what must I do to uproot the seed of shaitan? أعوذ بالله من الشيطان الرجيم. If you kept on thinking, it's like you watering the seed of shaitan. If you entertain the thought inside your heart, you are watering the seed of shaitan, and then Allah will test you, and that thinking, this thought, will be transferred to action. It will change to become action later on. So what must I do? From the beginning, at-taqwa starts here. That's why the Prophet said, at-taqwa ha huna, taqwa is here, taqwa is here, taqwa is here, 3 times. Wa ashara bi isba'ihi ila qalbihi. And he pointed to his heart. Taqwa starts at heart, at your heart. Clear, ikhwa? So, the first step, Shaykh, to fix my heart is to ask Allah, to pray to Allah, to seek the protection of Allah from evil thoughts, and to ask Allah to fix my heart. You find many duha, plenty of prophetic statements and prayers specifically to fix your heart. One of them is the prayer that we recite every day in salah, in every rak'ah. Ihdina as-sirat al-mustaqim. Guide us the straight path. Ya Allah, guide us, guide our hearts, guide our lives. Guide us the straight path. And the dua of Rasulullah, one of the most read dua of Rasulullah sallallahu alayhi wa sallam, Allahumma muqallib al-qulub, thabbit qalbi ala deenik. O controller of hearts, keep my heart steadfast on your deen. And the dua in the Quran, Rabbana la tuzigh qulubana ba'da idh hadaytana wa hab lana min ladunka rahma innaka antal wahhab. Ya Allah, don't let our hearts deviate. اللهم إني أسألك الثبات في الأمر أسألك العزيمة على الرشد أسألك شكر نعمتك وحسن عبادتك والرضا بقضائك. This dua of Rasulullah, prophetic dua. Ya Allah, I ask you steadfastness. I ask you to guide my heart, Ya Allah. You pray for it. Right. The first thing is the prayer. Whether isti'adha, seeking the protection of Allah from shaitan, from evil thoughts, or whether it is you are asking Allah subhanahu wa ta'ala to purify your heart for you. Allahumma aati nafsi taqwaha, zakkiha, anta khayru man zakkaha. Ya Allah, give my soul its taqwa. And Ya Allah, purify my soul. You are the best one to purify the soul. All these du'as to protect your heart. Now, coming to number 2, to fix your heart. The Quran will fix your heart. Allah subhanahu wa ta'ala mentioned that the Qur'an will fix the hearts. If you recite Qur'an every day with understanding, if you think of the verses of Allah subhanahu wa ta'ala, these verses of Allah will guide your heart. And how many people found their guidance through the Qur'an? How many companions of the Prophet Muhammad sallallahu alayhi wa sallam, before they were Muslims, before they became Muslims, They were not Muslims and they listened to the Qur'an, and the Qur'an immediately affected their hearts. Allah guided them through the noble Qur'an. And Allah will guide you through the noble Qur'an too. It is mentioned that one of the Salihin in the past, he was a highway robber. And he was getting ready to attack a caravan. And he heard one of the people of the caravans reciting a verse from the Qur'an, أَلَمْ يَأْنِ لِلَّذِينَ آمَنُوا أَن تَخْشَعَ قُلُوبُهُمْ لِذِكْرِ اللَّهِ وَمَا نَزَلَ مِنَ الْحَقِّ. Which means, isn't it time for those who believe that their hearts humbles to Allah subhanahu wa ta'ala and what came from the truth? He said, بَلْآنَ يَا رَبِّ بَلْآنَ يَا رَبِّ. It is time, Ya Allah. It is time, Ya Allah. And he repented to Allah subhanahu wa ta'ala. So the Quran can affect your heart. Every day recite the verses of Allah subhanahu wa ta'ala. Allah will give you hidayah. Allah will give you guidance. And this is mentioned in the Quran itself. From the characteristics of the Quran, it guides the heart. وَإِذَا تُلِيَتْ عَلَيْهِمْ آيَاتُ زَادَتْهُمْ إِيمَانًا. And when the verses of Allah are recited to them, it should increase them in iman. So recite the verses of Allah subhanahu wa ta'ala. Number three, watch out what comes from your mouth. One bad word can let you deviate out of the path of Allah. Avoid useless talk, useless discussions. وَالَّذِينَ هُمْ عَنِ اللَّغْوِ مُعْرِضُونَ. And those who stay away from useless discussions. تَعَلَّمُوا الصَّمْتَ كَمَا تَعَلَّمُوا الْكَلَامِ. Learn silence like how you learn how to speak. If you don't find anything good to say, keep quiet. Better for your heart. Excessive talk will affect your heart. Excessive talk will damage your heart. That's why the Prophet ﷺ, he wants us to be very cautious and to protect our heart. And he said, أَلَا إِنَّ فِي الْقَلْبِ مُضْغَةً أَلَا إِنَّ فِي الْجَسَدِ مُضْغَةً إِذَا صَلُحَتْ صَلُحَ سَائِرُ الْجَسَدِ وَإِذَا فَسَدَتْ فَسَدَ سَائِرُ الْجَسَدِ أَلَا وَهِيَ الْقَلْبِ. He said, in the human body there is a piece of flesh. If it is right, the whole body is right. And if it is not right, the whole body is not right. What is it? The heart. Protected. Protected from evil thoughts and protected from evil speeches. Singing, music, useless discussions, debates, arguments. Why? Because it's going to affect my heart. One day a brother was telling me, Wallahi Shaykh, I try so hard to avoid any debates or arguments because it does affect my heart. It does affect my heart negatively. And it creates enmity. And the Prophet ﷺ said one day to one of the companions, he said, أَلَا لَا يُحَدِّثَنِّي أَحَدٌ مِّنْكُمْ بِحَدِيثٍ عَنْ أَصْحَابِي فَإِنِّي أُحِبُّ أَنْ أَخْرُجَ إِلَيْكُمْ سَلِيمَ الصَّدْرِ. He said, let not any one of you come to me to tell me any bad talk about any other companion. Why? Because I don't want to hear that. It will affect my heart and my heart will not be pure anymore. When I come to you to meet you, I want to meet you with a pure heart, a sound heart. But if you come and tell me, this so-and-so did this, it so-and-so did that, so-and-so, then I come and meet the person and already in my mind, bad thoughts against him. How many people are backbiting? And sometimes we sit in a majlis, in a gathering, and this person is mentioning that, and this person is mentioning that, and it affects, it pollutes your heart. Stand up. If you can't stop that kind of a talk, stand up. Don't allow your heart to listen. Your obviously your heart is using the senses of the body that Allah granted to you, such as the ears. Don't allow your ears to listen to haram. Don't allow your tongue to speak haram. Why? Because it will affect your heart. Some ulama even mention the laughing, excessive laughing. You laugh so much, it does affect the heart. Did you guarantee Jannah? You got a ticket, free ticket to paradise? So you're laughing and you. The Prophet passed one day by some of the companions. And then he found them laughing. Laughing excessively. He said, وَاللَّهِ لَوْ عَلِمْتُمْ مَا أَعْلَمْ لَضَحِقْتُمْ قَلِيلًا وَلَبَكَيْتُمْ كَثِيرًا. If you know what I know, you will laugh little and you will cry so much. You don't guarantee Jannah. So better to humble to Allah subhanahu wa ta'ala. That excessive love, that some people they walk in a certain way as if they own Jannah in their pocket. They have paradise in their pocket. Humble to Allah subhanahu wa ta'ala. وَلَا تَمْشِي فِي الْأَرْضِ مَرَحًا. And we walk on earth with a twisting way, looking down upon everybody. You don't guarantee paradise. Fear Allah subhanahu wa ta'ala. Avoid anything that will affect your heart. This is called al-qalb al-salim. Al-qalb al-salim, a sound heart. No ghish, no cheating, no kibir, arrogance, no hateful feelings, no hard feelings, no nothing. Completely pure. That's why some of the scholars said, it is enough that those people who have these pure hearts, clean hearts from inside, they never think of haram. Those people, they have such a blessing that the people of paradise will have it as soon as they enter paradise. Just before they enter paradise, Allah subhanahu wa ta'ala will take away from the hearts of the believers any kind or any traces of bad feelings. Allah will take it out of their hearts. No bad feelings in paradise. You go to paradise clean. So just before entering paradise, Allah will take away any hatred, any ill feelings towards one another. Allah said it in the Quran. وَنَزَعْنَا مَا فِي صُدُورِهِمْ مِنْ غِلْ إِخْوَانًا عَلَى سُرُرٍ مُتَقَابِلِينَ we took away from their hearts whatever ill feelings out of their hearts. Now they enter Jannah free. But there are people in this worldly life, already their hearts are pure and clean, alhamdulillah. They don't carry any grudge or ill feelings. And if somebody oppressed them in any way, one day, few hours, and they forget everything for the sake of Allah subhanahu wa ta'ala, they pardon. They love to pardon and forgive, and they are tolerant. Why? Their hearts are pure. And those people, ya akhwa, when you purify your heart, you receive. You receive smooth life. Allah guides you. Allah subhanahu wa ta'ala open for you the doors of khair, blessings. Why? Allah knows what is in your heart already. Allah can see inside your heart. And Allah can see the opposite inside your heart. Dissatisfaction with His taqdeer. Okay, you didn't succeed the test. What happened when you don't succeed the test? You take a repeat. You take the test again. You didn't succeed. You have to succeed. So you find yourself placed in that. One day I met a brother who was, he complained to me. He said, Shaykh, I'm having this problem and that problem. I don't know what's happening to me. I don't know why these problems are happening and sicknesses. And my wife got this sickness. And I said, Akhi, if you kept on talking like this, you're going to stay like this. You're going to stay like this until the end of your life. If you're going to keep complaining to people like this, whenever a problem happens, you're going to stay in the same way. He said, why? He said, this is a beautiful meaning that you need to understand. Allah's testing us in this worldly life. Testing your heart. Testing every single facet of your life. Every single atom of your body. Allah's testing you. So part of the test is the test of rida. The test of satisfaction. Is your heart satisfied and pleased with the will of Allah or not? Allah send you a sickness. Are you satisfied? No, I'm complaining. And I say, I'm sick. Okay, you failed the test. What happened? Take it again and repeat. Until you learn the lesson and say, Alhamdulillah. And you pass. You pass, khalas. Close the chapter. Let's just see another test. Take some other test. If you clean your heart, if you know that in your heart, Alhamdulillah, there is Allah, look inside your heart. He sees rida, contentment. He sees good feelings towards the people. He sees mercy. Mercy, a test of mercy. Sometimes Allah tests you because inside your heart, you are harsh. Inside your heart, you are harsh to your children, you are harsh to your family. Allah tests you. Allah put you in a difficulty. Why? So that you learn to be merciful. And so that you treat people with mercy. You didn't succeed. You're again in the same problem. Again, until you manage. Come on, manage and be merciful. And Allah will change things for you. I know, subhanAllah, someone who is very harsh to his children. And Allah subhanahu wa ta'ala tested him with a certain sickness. Certain sickness. When that person started to change the behavior towards his children, Allah cured him from the sickness. Allah cured him. Sometimes Allah sends you some sicknesses to humble you. No, someone is very arrogant, Allah put you in a humiliating situation. Why? To learn humbleness. But what if you already humble from inside? Already passed so quickly. First, you pass quickly the test, and let's see the next test, and the third test. Do you understand, Ikhwa? The heart has a great impact on your life, and in your success in your life, and in your success in the next life. And that's why the Prophet ﷺ mentioned that. He mentioned that everything will be fixed when the heart is fixed. فَإِذَا صَلُحَتْ صَلُحَ سَائِرُ الْجَسَدْ وَصَلُحَ سَائِرُ الْعَمَلْ The whole actions will be correct. The whole body will be correct. May Allah subhanahu wa ta'ala fix your heart. May Allah azza wa jal make us among those people who listen to the speech, follow the best of it, share it with others. Don't let it stay there by you. Whatever information, I'm humbly asking every one of you to share it with people. Take the link and share it with people. Maybe it will change the life of a person. Wallahi, so if you understand it, if this lesson is understood, a lot of lives of people will change. Allah knows what is in your soul. So let Allah see from you good feelings, good thoughts, and your life will change. And I want to write back to me, Shaykh, alhamdulillah, when I started my journey of fixing my heart, this is what happened. Write your comments, write your request of dua. We'll all make dua for you. We love you all for the sake of Allah. نُحِبُّكُمْ فِي اللَّهِ. May Allah gather us in Jannatul Firdaus. مَعَ النَّبِيِّينَ وَالشُّهَدَاءَ وَالصَّدِّقِينَ وَالصَّالِحِينَ وَحَسُنَ أُولَٰئِكَ رَفِيقًا. Don't forget to invite me for a cup of coffee in your palace in Jannah, inshaAllah. جزاكم الله خيرا والسلام عليكم ورحمة الله وبركاته.
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0: In the name of God, the Merciful, the Beneficent. All praise is due to Allah, Lord of the worlds. And may peace and blessings be upon our Prophet Muhammad and upon his righteous family and companions. Allah says in the glorious Quran,
1: أَلَا بِذِكْرِ اللَّهِ تَطْمَئِنُّ الْقُلُوبُ.
0: Verily, in the remembrance of Allah do hearts find rest. This contains a number of remembrances for you to recite in the morning and in the evening. We hope that you will reap its rewards and spread its blessings. In the morning and in the evening, recite Ayatul Kursi once.

We have reached the evening, and at this very time, unto Allah belongs all sovereignty, and all praise is for Allah. None has the right to be worshipped except Allah alone without any partner. To Him belongs all sovereignty and all praise, and He is over all things omnipotent. My Lord, I ask for the good of this night and the good of what follows it, and I take refuge in You from the evil of this night and the evil of what follows it. My Lord, I take refuge in You from laziness and senility. My Lord, I take refuge in You from torment in the fire and punishment in the grave. In the evening, say,

O Allah, by your leave we have reached the evening, and by your leave we have reached the morning. By your leave we live and die, and unto you is our return. In the morning and in the evening, say,

O Allah, you are my Lord. None has the right to be worshipped except you. You created me, and I am your servant, and I abide by your covenant and promise as best as I can. I take refuge in you from the evil of that which I have committed. I acknowledge your favor upon me, and I acknowledge my sin, so forgive me, for verily none can forgive sin except you. In the evening, recite the following four times.

O Allah, verily I have reached the evening and call on you, the bearers of your throne, your angels, and all of your creation, to witness that you are Allah. None has the right to be worshipped except you alone without any partner, and that Muhammad is your servant and messenger. In the evening, say,

O Allah, whatever blessing upon which I or any of your creation have retired is from you alone without any partner, so for you is all praise and unto you is all thanks. In the morning and in the evening, recite the following 3 times.

O Allah, grant my body health. O Allah, grant my hearing health. O Allah, grant my sight health. None has the right to be worshipped except you. O Allah, I take refuge with you from disbelief and poverty, and I take refuge with you from the punishment of the grave. None has the right to be worshipped except you. In the morning and in the evening, recite the following 7 times.

Allah is sufficient for me. None has the right to be worshipped except Him. Upon Him I rely, and He is the Lord of the Exalted Throne. In the morning and in the evening, say,

O Allah, I ask you for pardon and well-being in this life and the next. O Allah, I ask you for pardon and well-being in my religious and worldly affairs, and my family and my wealth. O Allah, veil my weaknesses and set at ease my dismay. O Allah, preserve me from the front and from behind, and on my right and on my left and from above, and I take refuge with you lest I be swallowed up by the earth.

O Allah, knower of the unseen and the seen, creator of the heavens and the earth, Lord and sovereign of all things, I bear witness that none has the right to be worshipped except you. I take refuge in you from the evil of my soul and from the evil and shirk of the devil, and from committing wrong against my soul or bringing such upon any other Muslim. In the morning and in the evening, recite the following 3 times.

In the name of Allah, with whose name nothing is harmed on earth nor in the heavens, and He is the All-Seeing, the All-Knowing. In the morning and in the evening, recite the following three times.

I am pleased with Allah as a Lord, and Islam as a religion, and with Muhammad, peace and blessings be upon him, as a prophet. In the morning and in the evening, recite the following 3 times.

I am pleased with Allah as a Lord, and Islam as a religion, and with Muhammad, peace and blessings be upon him, as a prophet. In the morning and in the evening, say,

O ever-living, O self-subsisting and supporter of all, by your mercy I seek assistance. Rectify for me all of my affairs, and do not leave me to myself even for the blink of an eye. In the evening, say,

We have reached the evening, and at this very time all sovereignty belongs to Allah, Lord of the worlds. O Allah, I ask you for the good of this night, its opening, its triumph, its light, its blessing, and its guidance. And I take refuge in you from the evil of this night and the evil of that which follows it. In the evening, say,

0: We retire upon the fitrah of Islam and the word of pure faith and upon the religion of our Prophet Muhammad, peace and blessings be upon him, and the religion of our forefather Ibrahim, who was a Muslim and of true faith and was not of those who associate others with Allah. In the morning and in the evening, recite 100 times,
1: Subhanallahi wa bihamdih.
0: How perfect Allah is, and I praise Him. Recite 10 times a day,

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In the evening, recite three times,

0: I take refuge in Allah's perfect words from the evil He has created. 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
1: Astaghfirullah wa atubu ilayhi.
0: I seek forgiveness from Allah and repent to Him. In the morning and in the evening, recite 10 times.

0: 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A voice of faith, a voice of light, guiding hearts through day and night. From Sydney's shores we share the way, with hope and peace for every day. 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
2: Al-adab qabla al-talib. The Salaf had a principle. Seeking knowledge about these etiquettes comes before seeking knowledge. When I say etiquettes, I don't just mean smile and don't get angry. No, etiquettes of a student of knowledge is a whole manhaj, it's a whole methodology of how to live your life. So therefore, this book is for every single Muslim who wants a connection with the Quran. It's for the hafiz of the Quran, yes. It's also for the student who is in the halaqat. It's also for a person who wants to be a student of knowledge. It's also for the mother or for the father who wants to teach their children the Quran. And maybe the most important person it's for is the teacher of the Quran as well. The one who's teaching the children, the one who's teaching the adults, the one who's teaching the students.

0: بسم الله الرحمن الرحيم، الحمد لله رب العالمين، والصلاة والسلام على نبينا محمد وعلى آله وصحبه أجمعين. أما بعد، so welcome to these lessons. But inshallah ta'ala, we will be studying the book مختصر أخلاق حملة القرآن, the summary of the mannerisms or characteristics of the carriers or people of the Quran, by Al-Imam Abu Bakr Al-Ajurri rahimahullah, who passed away in the year 360 after Hijrah. And before we begin, there's a number of points inshaAllah ta'ala which I wanted to mention, which is that firstly, we thank Allah subhanahu wa ta'ala for allowing us to gather here where we can study this blessed book. And then what I wanted to mention is some rules or some ways in how inshaAllah ta'ala we will conduct these lessons. And when I was Imam back in UK and I used to do these lessons, I'd had a number of rules which some people may consider slightly strict, not too strict, slightly strict. But inshallah ta'ala, they're not strict, they're just, you know, principles or etiquettes of a student of knowledge, which if we implement, then inshallah ta'ala, it will help us best benefit, inshallah, from these lessons. And the first of those is that, as we learn in Hadith Jibreel, is to sit as close as you can to the speaker or to the teacher. So therefore, everyone should come as close as possible, and there should be nobody leaning unless they've got some, you know, back problem or something like that. Number two is writing. There shouldn't be anyone sat here except that they are writing something, taking some form of notes, whether on paper, in a book, on their phones, on a laptop, whatever, it doesn't really matter. But you should be writing something. And there's no difference between somebody who's young or somebody who's old. The brothers or the sisters, just because I can't see the sisters doesn't mean the sisters can just sit there. That they should be writing. The only exception I have is if you have the memory of Imam al-Bukhari. If you're going to memorize every word that I say, and you will remember that, no problem, you can sit there as long as you like, however you want, inshallah ta'ala. But if you're like myself and we don't have that level of memory, then write inshallah ta'ala. Why? Because the whole purpose of these lessons is to learn, and then to retain that information so that we can act upon it and benefit from it later. If I asked most of you right now, what was the topic of the Jum'ah khutbah on Friday? You know, most people now, might, you know, it's only been 2 days. It's only been 2 days, yet you struggle. So imagine now if I asked you what was the khutbah exactly 4 weeks ago. So that's the whole point of writing, so that you can retain that information. The next point is revision. And what I mean by revision is that normally in the beginning of every single lesson, I test the students on what we took in the previous lesson. Right? They're not difficult questions, no puzzles, no riddles, just whatever we took, questions on that. And if you've taken a few lessons, then that most of the questions will be the previous lesson, but there might be a couple of questions from like the first or second lesson as well. And there have been times, I don't know if I'll do it here, but there have been times where the students cannot answer, I got up and left. Why? Why teach you something new if you've already forgotten that which you've already taken? Now, I told some of the brothers, I'm going to continue this, and they were like, no, maybe not everyone's ready. So we've come to a middle ground, inshallah, in terms of these rules, which is that those who are serious and actually, you know, want to be tulab al-ilm and so on, then from next lesson, not now, you don't need to move right now, but you guys sit right at the front, inshallah. And those who are just here just to listen or just to, you know, attain the barakah of the gathering, you guys can sit more at the back, inshallah ta'ala. That way, I'm testing more those who are at the front, and those who are at the back can relax a little bit. Because I don't want anyone running away and not attending the lesson. So I think that's a good middle way, inshallah ta'ala. And we can start like that, and then later on we can see if we continue with anything else after that, inshallah. As for today's topic, as you know, the book, as I mentioned, is the summary of the characteristics of the people of the Quran. Now this book, when you hear the title of this book, some people may think that this book is for a hafiz of the Quran, somebody who has memorized the Quran, he should, you know, read this book and he should act upon this book. But the reality is that this book is for every single Muslim, not just a hafiz of the Quran. Why? Because it's obligatory upon every single Muslim to have a connection with the speech of Allah, to have a connection with the Quran. So therefore, this book is for every single Muslim who wants a connection with the Quran. It's for the hafiz of the Quran, yes. It's also for the student who is in the halaqat, who is in the classes memorizing the Quran. It's also for a person who wants to be a student of knowledge. It's also for the mother or for the father who wants to teach their children the Quran. And maybe the most important person it's for is the teacher of the Quran as well. The one who's teaching the children, the one who's teaching the adults, the one who's teaching the students. Because how many times do you find, subhanAllah, a person who has memorized the speech of Allah, he has the revelation within his heart, but then you cannot see the effect of that revelation on his limbs and in his conduct and in his mannerisms. So therefore that, especially if he's a teacher, not only a hafiz, but he's a teacher now, that person is even more important for him to study a book like this. And inshallah ta'ala, today we won't begin the book. We'll have an introduction regarding the topic, which as you can see, what is the topic? Akhlaq, mannerisms or the etiquettes of a student of knowledge. Now, when it comes to seeking knowledge, as I'm sure most of you, if not all of you, you've heard many times before the virtue of seeking knowledge and the numerous ayat and ahadith in regards to this. And I'm not going to mention all of them because I believe most of you have heard these before. In fact, Imam al-Shafi'i rahimahullah, he summarizes, you know, you could say all of the evidences, and he says, لَيْسَ بَعْدَ الْفَرَائِضِ أَفْضَلُ مِنْ طَلَبِ الْعِلْمِ. There's no action better than the obligatory actions than seeking knowledge. The best thing that you can do after fulfilling that which is obligatory upon you, your salah, your zakah, being good to your parents, and all of the other obligations, the best thing that you can do is learn about the religion of Allah subhanahu wa ta'ala. Learn the Quran, learn the sunnah of the Prophet sallallahu alayhi wa sallam. Likewise, Imam al-Nawawi rahimahullah, in the introduction to his book Al-Majmu', he says, اتفق جماعة السلف على أن الاشتغال بالعلم أفضل من الاشتغال بنوافل الصلاة والصوم والتسبيح ونحو ذلك من أعمال البدن. That groups of the Salaf, not one or two, groups of the Salaf all agree that busying yourself with knowledge is better than busying yourself with the nawafil acts of salah and fasting and tasbih and other actions of the body. And that's why Ibn Qayyim rahimahullah, he has a book titled Miftah Dar al-Sa'adah, the key to the abode of happiness. The book in Arabic, you can get it in three volumes, three thick volumes. The first volume, the only thing you'll find in the first volume is the virtues of knowledge. And he mentions over 150 points to show the virtue of knowledge. So this point of the importance of learning and of knowledge, inshallah ta'ala, I believe we all agree upon it and understand it. But now a person, once he understands how important ilm and knowledge is, naturally the question comes, how can I attain this knowledge? And just like anything else in life, knowledge has a path. It has a tariq, as the Prophet sallallahu alaihi wasallam said, مَنْ سَلَكَ طَرِيقًا يَلْتَمِسُ فِيهِ عِلْمًا سَهَّلَ اللَّهُ لَهُ بِهِ طَرِيقًا إِلَى الْجَنَّةِ. That whoever treads upon a path of seeking knowledge, Allah will make his path to Jannah easy for him. So therefore, seeking knowledge has a path. It has a way. And when you want to tread upon a path, how are you going to know what to do or where to go? You're going to ask those people who have taken that path before. You want to go Makkah, you're going to ask the scholars, you're going to ask people who have done Umrah before and say, okay, how do I do this? What tickets do I buy? When do I go? What do I do when I'm here? What hotel should I get? You ask the people who have gone. Ask to somebody who's never gone, you're not going to start asking him. So likewise, when it comes to knowledge, who do we ask? We ask the ulama. Those that the Prophet ﷺ said regarding, al-ulama'u warathatul anbiya. That the scholars are the inheritors of the prophets. They're not normal people. They are those who have sacrificed their whole lives and their wealth, time with their families. To do what? To serve the religion of Allah subhanahu wa ta'ala. So they have already treaded upon this path. So we ask them, okay, what do we need on this path? How do we go and how do we travel upon this path? And so on. And this is what the ulama, they have documented for us. They have written all of this from the time of the Salaf in books. And these books are known as Adabu Talib al-Ilm, the books of the etiquettes of a student of knowledge. And these etiquettes are not just, inshallah, I'll talk about it a bit later on, but just before I talk about the topic, just so you get an idea. When I say etiquette, I don't just mean smile and don't get angry. No, etiquette of a student of knowledge is a whole manhaj, it's a whole methodology of how to live your life. And they talk about everything. They talk not only about these things, but even which books to study, how to do it, how to interact with the people, how to teach, how everything that you need to know is documented in the books of the adab of a talib al-ilm, the etiquette of a student of knowledge.
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0: And this is where you find that the Salaf, they had a principle. Al-adab qabla al-talib. Learning these etiquettes comes before seeking knowledge. What was the principle? Etiquettes before knowledge. Because al-adab, etiquettes, is important for every single Muslim. There's so many ahadith. The Prophet sallallahu alayhi wasallam, he said, there's nothing heavier on the scales on Yawm al-Qiyamah than good manners. And the Prophet sallallahu alayhi wasallam said, أَكْمَلُ الْمُؤْمِنِينَ إِيمَانًا أَحْسَنُهُمْ خُلُقًا. That those believers who are the most complete in their iman are those that have the best manners. So those who are complete, meaning that iman is complete, and they are, have higher iman than others, are not those who have memorized more, who have learned more, who can speak more eloquently. The Prophet ﷺ said, they are those that have the best manners. And that's why Ibn Qayyim rahimahullah, he has a beautiful statement. He basically summarizes, you know, all the hadith and all the statements of the ulama have said regarding mannerisms. He says, "Ad-dinu kulluhu khuluq." The religion, all of it, is mannerisms. All of it. فَمَنْ زَادَ عَلَيْكَ فِي الْخُلُقِ زَادَ عَلَيْكَ فِي الدِّينِ. So whoever surpasses you in mannerisms, then he has surpassed you in the religion as well. Not whoever has memorized more Quran, whoever has memorized more ahadith, whoever attends more lessons. Rather, whoever surpasses you in mannerisms, he has surpassed you in the religion as well. So this is for every single Muslim. But for a student of knowledge, a person who learns the religion of Allah, who learns the Quran, who learns the Sunnah of the Prophet sallallahu alaihi wasallam, it is even more important. Hence the Salaf had the principle, al-adab qabla al-talab. Etiquettes come before seeking knowledge. Imam Malik rahimahullah, he said to a youngster from Quraysh, he said to one of them, تعلم الأدب قبل أن تتعلم العلم. Learn knowledge, learn etiquettes before you seek knowledge. Before you learn ilm, learn etiquettes. And Imam Malik rahimahullah himself, he says that when my mother used to dress me in the morning. You know how one of us would take our children and get them ready for school and get their clothes and backpack and back lunch and everything else. My mother, when she would get me ready, وَتُعَمِّمُنِي, and she would put the imama on my head, she would say, go to Rabi'ah. Rabi'ah was the scholar, the fiqih of Medina at the time. Go to him and learn from his etiquettes before you learn from his knowledge. Learn from his etiquettes before you learn from his knowledge. And when a person learns these etiquettes and implements them, then he actually, the knowledge that you're trying to attain, Allah subhanahu wa ta'ala will open up so many doors for you and it will become so much easier to attain that knowledge as well. Yusuf ibn Husayn rahimahullah, he said, bil adabi tafhamul ilm. That with these etiquettes, you will understand knowledge. And through these etiquettes, if you implement them, that's when the ilm will come to you. You know, from the examples of the etiquettes of knowledge, it's a very simple one, only because I've already mentioned it, is writing. And there are some people, Allahu Akbar, they attend the lectures, they've listened to, you know, 56 years old, they've listened to how many khutbas? Imagine if you, every khutbah you've heard, imagine every hadith you heard, you knew it. You'd be an alim, you'd be one of the most knowledgeable of people. But, you know, how many people remember what I said in the khutbah last week, never mind what was said months ago. So what's the difference between that person who's just listening and you could say is well-cultured or something like that in comparison to a student of knowledge? the student of knowledge, he upholds the etiquette of seeking knowledge. And from those things is that he writes and he revises. That's just one example. And inshallah, throughout the book, we'll take more examples, inshallah ta'ala. So therefore, the Salaf, rahimahumullah, when we say we want to follow the Salaf, that's not just in aqeedah and that's it. It's in every single aspect of life. It's in our worship, it's in our conduct, it's in the way we interact with people, in our transactions, and in even the mannerisms and etiquettes of how to seek knowledge. And subhanAllah, a very powerful hadith of this to show the importance of etiquettes again, is what was said to the Prophet sallallahu alaihi wasallam. It was said to the Prophet sallallahu alaihi wasallam that there's a woman, she prays Qiyamul Layl, she prays the night. And she fasts during the day. And 24/7 she's in ibadah. In the day she's fasting, at night she's praying. And she also gives sadaqah as well. The only bad thing is she harms her neighbor. So look, three things from the best of actions you can do. Only one thing. She harms her neighbor. The Prophet ﷺ said, she's from the people of the hellfire. Then another person, another woman, she was mentioned that she just prays the five daily prayers. And she gives sadaqah, but just very, very little. Right? Just with like the things that she doesn't really care about, she'll give that and that's it. But she does not harm her neighbor. And the Prophet ﷺ said, she's from the people of Jannah, of Paradise. So subhanAllah, when we talk about these etiquettes and these mannerisms, don't just think that, okay, yeah, it's important and that's it, you just let it go. Like, this is from the one of the most important things in the religion, and especially if a person wants to become a student of knowledge. Now, as I said before, the etiquettes of a student of knowledge is not limited to just smiling and so on. As I mentioned, it's a methodology of life. And there was a benefit I heard from Sheikh Haytham Sarhan, hafizahullah, who mentioned, he said the rights of a student of knowledge are six. And what he means by that is, if you want to take all of the etiquettes of a student of knowledge, and there's so many books, and I'll mention to you some of the books, inshallah, to summarize them, you'll find that all of these etiquettes broadly come under six different categories. And these six categories are six things that are obligatory upon every Muslim, but especially a student of knowledge, to act upon and to uphold. So what are these six? The first is the etiquette of a student of knowledge with himself. The first is with himself, meaning he has to make sure, he takes care of his intention, he takes care of his worship, he has humility, and so on. So what's the first? Etiquettes with yourself. Number two, etiquettes with the knowledge itself. How to seek knowledge, what to write, what to memorize, what to understand, to act upon that knowledge, and so on. These are etiquettes of a student of knowledge with the knowledge itself. Number three, the etiquettes of a student of knowledge with his teacher. How to interact with the teacher, which teacher to choose when wanting to study with someone. Right? How to speak to them. Some people speak to the teacher like he's, you know, his friend. Right? Yo, this and bro, and come on bro. Like, you don't speak to your teacher like that. Right? So there's etiquettes and how to even address and how to speak to your teacher. Number four, etiquettes with your classmates. How do you interact with your classmates and not to have envy and not to be jealous of them? How to revise with them? How to sit with them? How to speak with them? And so on. That was number four. Number five, etiquettes with the books. Because books contain that knowledge. The books contain the ayat and the ahadith and the statements of the ulama. And the ulama have gone so precise, if you had a stack of books, they'll even tell you how to stack those books. Quran's on the top, and then what comes next, and what comes next, and what comes next. That's mentioned as well. And number six, etiquettes with the place that

Is there anyone who can repeat the six back to me? All six. Not five, all six. Go on. Yourself, knowledge, teacher, classmates, books, the place that you're studying. Allahumma barik, mashallah. What's your name? Sorry? Taysir. Mashallah, barik, ahsan, jazakallah khair. Mashallah, the reason he got it, because he wrote it down. He wrote it down. What I would have done in my normal class, because I noticed who's writing, who's not, I would have picked the person who's not writing. But because it's the first lesson, I took it easy. I let whoever wanted to. But from next lesson, I might not do that. So you can see how these etiquettes are in every aspect of a person's life. And this is why in the Quran as well, al-ilm, knowledge, and these akhlaq and etiquettes and tazkiyah, they come together. Huma qarinan, they come together. Allah doesn't just mention knowledge with it. He will mention this tazkiyah side as well, and these etiquettes as well. For example, Allah subhanahu wa ta'ala, He says,

والحكمة ويزكيهم. This is a dua of Ibrahim and Ismail عليهم الصلاة والسلام when they built the Kaaba. They said, ربنا, O our Lord, وبعث فيهم رسولا. Send amongst them a messenger. Okay, what will this messenger be doing? يتلو عليهم آياتك. He will be reciting your آيات. ويعلمهم الكتاب والحكمة. And he will be teaching the Quran. And hikmah is, as the Salaf explained, what's hikmah? The sunnah. So this messenger will come and he will teach people what? The Quran and sunnah. That's it. La, there's another word. ويزكيهم. And that messenger will come and he will purify them. He will nurture them. And he will give them, he will teach them those adab. That's what the Prophet ﷺ said, إِنَّمَا بُعِثُوا لِأُتَمِّمَ مَكَارِمَ الْأَخْلَاقِ. I've only been sent to complete good manners. So you can see, even within the Qur'an, ilm and tarbiyah, or this tazkiyah and these adab come, they come together. They are not separate. And this is the reality of beneficial knowledge. Because not every time in the Qur'an and sunnah, when Allah mentions ilm, does he praise ilm. There are times when he dispraises ilm. He dispraises knowledge. Huh? Like كَمَثَلِ الْحِمَارِ يَحْمِلُ أَسْفَارًا. That they are like people, or they are like donkeys who are just carrying books. Meaning they have the knowledge, they didn't act upon it, they never benefited from it, so they like that. And the other ayat. So not every single type of knowledge is beneficial. Therefore, what is it that we should strive to attain? Not just knowledge, beneficial knowledge. What do we say three times in the morning in the Adhkar al-Sabah? Allahumma inni, inni as'aluka ilman nafi'a. Oh Allah, I ask you for beneficial knowledge. And the Prophet ﷺ would seek protection and refuge in Allah from knowledge which is not beneficial. Allahumma inni a'udhu bika min ilmin la yanfa'. Oh Allah, I seek refuge and protection in you from knowledge which is not beneficial. And the Prophet ﷺ said in Sahih Muslim, وَالْقُرْآنُ حُجَّةٌ لَكَ أو عليك. The Qur'an is a proof for you or against you. And the Qur'an, there's no deficiency in the Qur'an, la shak. No one has a doubt in that. So how can the Qur'an be a proof against somebody? How he deals with it? Does he read it? Does he, once he understands what Allah says, does he act upon it? Or does he just read it, close it, put it on the shelf? Or that's if he picks it up. So what does beneficial knowledge actually mean? Ibn Rajab rahimahullah has a very beautiful book titled Fadlu Ilm al-Salaf ala Ilm al-Khalaf. The virtue of the knowledge of the Salaf over the knowledge of the Khalaf, and those who came after. Fadlu Ilm al-Salaf ala Ilm al-Khalaf. It's a very small book, but it's very, very beneficial. In there, he mentions in the beginning the different types of knowledges. Then he also mentions what is beneficial knowledge and the characteristics and the signs of the people that have beneficial knowledge. And also what is harmful knowledge and the characteristics of those people that have harmful knowledge and so on. And in there, the whole book is talking about beneficial knowledge. So I was reading and Allahu Akbar, it gives a lot of information, but I was thinking to myself, if somebody asks me what is beneficial knowledge, does Ibn Rajab here give us a definition? Like a short, concise definition that I can just quickly say to somebody. And there's other people, Imam Al-Zahabi has a statement and other ulama have a statement. But I couldn't really come across like a short definition. So what I did is I came up with my own. And I sent it to some ulama and alhamdulillah generally the ulama, they agreed with it. For a definition for beneficial knowledge.

conclusion that I came to was that beneficial knowledge has to have two things. Beneficial knowledge has to have two things. The correct source and the correct outcome. The correct source and the correct outcome. So that's a very, very short way of saying it. It's like four words. Al-Masdar al-Sahih wal-Atharu al-Sahih. The correct source and the correct outcome. Okay, if you want to expand that and understand what it means, the correct source is that that knowledge is taken from the Quran, Sunnah, with the understanding of the Salaf of this Ummah. So if somebody comes with something regarding their religion, and it's not taken from the Quran or the Sunnah, or from the understanding of the Salaf of this Ummah, or from the ulama who have followed in that path, then it's not beneficial knowledge. And that, inshallah ta'ala, I do believe most of you have, you know, with the durus that you have, you've heard this before. That's why I want to focus a bit more on the second part, which is the correct outcome. What's the correct outcome? Is that it takes you closer to Allah subhanahu wa ta'ala. And that includes so many things. It includes acting upon that knowledge. So when you learn the rulings of salah, and you go into the details of the fiqh of salah, you should be there in the first half praying that salah, and not at the back, or missing the salah. And you should have that khushu' in the salah. When you learn about issues pertaining to birr al-walidain and the hadith about being good to your parents, you need to be the best to your parents from everyone. And so on. So acting upon that knowledge is the first thing that comes under it. Also, what comes under that is having the fear of Allah subhanahu wa ta'ala. The more you learn, the more fear of Allah subhanahu wa ta'ala you should have. And that's why Ibn Mas'ud radiallahu anhu, he said, لَيْسَ الْعِلْمُ بِكَثْرَةِ الرِّوَايَةِ وَلَكِنَّ الْعِلْمُ الْخَشْيَةِ. Knowledge is not being able to narrate a lot. That's not knowledge. That's information. If that was the case, then ChatGPT would be the Sheikh of Shuyukh. Right? لَيْسَ الْعِلْمُ بِكَثْرَةِ الرِّوَايَةِ. Knowledge is not being able to narrate a lot. وَلَكِنَّ الْعِلْمُ الْخَشْيَةِ. But knowledge is having the fear of Allah subhanahu wa ta'ala. Some ulama said, مَنْ كَانَ بِاللَّهِ أَعْرَفْ. Whoever has more knowledge of Allah, مَنْ كَانَ بِاللَّهِ أَعْرَفْ كَانَ مِنْهُ أَخْوَفْ. He should have more fear of Allah. وَلِعِبَادَتِهِ أَطْلَبْ. And should be more eager to worship Allah subhanahu wa ta'ala. وَعَنْ مَعْصِيَتِهِ أَبْعَدْ. And he should be the furthest away from disobeying Allah subhanahu wa ta'ala. And some ulama have said, everyone who obeys Allah, فَهُوَ الْعَالِمْ. Then he's a scholar. And anyone who disobeys Allah, he's an ignorant person. And that's why there's a story, wallah, it's a beautiful story regarding Imam Ahmad. Some of the students of Imam Ahmad came to him and they said that, you know, once you pass away or once we don't have you anymore, who do you advise us to go to and seek knowledge from? Now, who do you advise us to go and seek knowledge from? You know, if you're not here, or even if you're traveling, whatever the case may be. He said, go to Ma'ruf al-Karkhi. So the student said, okay, Ma'ruf al-Karkhi, and he's a sheikh, but he's not on your level. And he's not memorized a million hadith. He's not like, you know, the major, major ulama that we have right now. And what was the response of Imam Ahmad? He said, he has the foundation of knowledge, the fear of Allah subhanahu wa ta'ala. In another wording, he said, and don't we seek knowledge except to reach the level that he reached to, meaning the fear of Allah subhanahu wa ta'ala. So you can see the worldview of the Salaf when it came to ilm. And that's why when you read the biographies of the ulama, I remember when I tried to, had a few lectures regarding some ulama, or just wanted to read about their biographies, I opened a book like Sir A'lam al-Nubala and other books. What I expected to find was, he memorized this much and he learned this and he did this. What I ended up reading was, he would pray this many raka'at at night. And he would cry to Allah subhanahu wa ta'ala. And he would make so much dua to Allah subhanahu wa ta'ala. And that's why the ulama, the Salaf had books on, for example, Az-Zuhd. Ibn Barak, Imam Ahmad, and so many others, they had books on Zuhd. Right? Why? Some people come along and they say, oh, but it's got weak hadith. The ulama didn't look at it like that when it came to Zuhd. Halal and haram, they were a bit more stricter. But when it came to looking after ourselves, our hearts, our mannerisms, they gave a lot of importance to it. Even if some weak narrations or a bit of weakness came, they would add it if it took us closer to Allah subhanahu wa ta'ala. As long as it's not something new and it's not opposing anything in the Sharia and so on with the conditions that are mentioned. So with this, we come now towards the end, which is now that we've understood that we need to uphold these etiquettes. A question may come now, which is, where can I find these etiquettes? And there's many, many, many books.
Right? From the time of the Salaf, maybe the main ones can be Al-Jami' by Al-Khatib and Al-Jami' by Ibn Abd al-Barr and so on. What I'll do, inshallah, is mention to you for now three books. Three books that you can study in order. There's many other books, and other books are very good as well. But just these three, normally I do teach these three, and I have, and you can find them translated a bit more. So it's a bit more easily available than maybe some of the others. Hence I'm mentioning these three. The first I would say is تعظيم العلم by Sheikh Saleh Al-Usaymi. تعظيم العلم. تعظيم العلم, which translates to glorifying knowledge. And there's a summary of it as well. It's a very short one, 20 principles. That should be like the first one. It's a very short one that will get you going in your path of seeking knowledge. Number two is حليه طالب العلم. The beautification of a student of knowledge. And in English it's translated as the mannerisms or the etiquettes of a student of knowledge. Because the beautification of a student of knowledge is his etiquettes. So حليه طالب العلم, the beautification of a student of knowledge by Sheikh Bakr Abu Zayd. By Sheikh Bakr Abu Zayd rahimahullah. And the third, there's many, but I like the book تَذْكِرَةُ السَّامِعُ وَالْمُتَكَلِّمُ. تَذْكِرَةُ السَّامِعُ وَالْمُتَكَلِّمُ by, anyone know? By Ibn Jama'ah, Ahsan, who said that? What's your name? Yunus, Ahsan, Yunus. By Ibn Jama'ah. So this is in regards to ethics of a student of knowledge generally. Now, we want to make it a bit more specific because now our topic is what? The ethics of a the people of the Quran. So what the ulama have done is that they have books which are general, but they also have books which are specific in each science as well. So for example, in hadith, Al-Khatib Baghdadi has Al-Jami' li or Al-Jami', right? And other ulama have other books. In when it comes to the etiquettes of the people of the Quran, then again you can find them in other books as well. You can find them in books of fiqh and other books as well, because all of the Islamic sciences overlap with one another. But one of the first ones to, and you can find them especially in the books of Ulum al-Quran as well, sciences of the Quran, like Al-Burhan or Al-Itqan by Suyuti, you can find them in there, they'll have chapters like that as well. But maybe from the earliest book regarding this we could say is Fada'il al-Quran by Abu Ubaid al-Qasim ibn Salam. His book is more to the Ulum al-Quran and so on, but in there he has some of these chapters regarding the ethics of the Quran. But I mention him because he's one of the earliest. Then after that comes Ja'far al-Firyabi, who's also the teacher of the author, Al-Ajuri's teacher as well. And then there's other books as well. Now, when it comes to the etiquettes of people of the Quran, I mentioned to you the earlier ones, but what is famously known and famously taught are two books. Right? The most famous books now, if somebody was to ask you, what are the most famous books when it comes to the etiquettes of the people of the Quran, there are two books. The first is the book that we are studying, أخلاق حملة القرآن by Abu Bakr al-Ajurri. Abu Bakr al-Ajurri, who passed away, who knows? I mentioned it in the beginning. Sorry? 360, Ahsant. He passed away 360 after Hijrah. The second book is التبيان في آداب حملة القرآن. التبيان في آداب حملة القرآن by, who knows? Imam al-Nawawi rahimahullah. And he passed away when? You have to know the death dates of the ulama. 676. Ahsan, you Shafi'i. No, normally Shafi'is give a lot of importance to it. طيب. So, At-Tibyan fi Adabi Hamlet al-Quran by Imam al-Nawawi rahimahullah, who passed away 676. Now, from these two books, we've chosen to go with Al-Ajurri. Why? I'll say for two main reasons. Number one, he has fadlu at-taqaddum. He came before. He has a virtue of being a salaf for Imam al-Nawawi. He came before Imam al-Nawawi. And not only that, Imam al-Ajurri himself, you could consider him from the last or from the ending ulama of the salaf or from the mutaqaddimeen. And you can see that even in his books. So one of his most famous books, Al-Sharia, which is one of the fundamental books when it comes to the aqeed of Ahl-Sunnah. It's not really taught as much, it's quite... there's quite a lot in there, it's quite a thick volume. But Al-Sharia by Al-Ajurri is one of the best books when it comes to Aqidah. And in there you can see that this kitab is min al-kutub al-musnada. It's from those books that have the full asanid, the full chains of narration. Haddathan fulan qala, haddathan qala, haddathan fulan qala, haddathan fulan, the whole chain of narration. And he does the same in Akhlaq wa Hamlat al-Quran as well,
Why? Because he's from that era of scholars that would do that. So that's the first reason. The second reason is because his book is a lot more concise and easier for studying and teaching. Imam al-Nawawi rahimahullah, his book is a lot bigger. And there's a lot of fiqhi masail in there as well. So that book, I would say, would be a book which is, if it's specifically for students of knowledge, or if they make their first book, Al-Ajuri's book, and then after that they can move on to the book of Imam al-Nawawi rahimahullah ta'ala. Now, we are actually not going to be studying the actual book, Akhlaq Hamlat al-Quran. We're going to be going through the summary of it. So there's a summary, Mukhtasar, Akhlaq Hamlat al-Quran, done by Shaykh Khalid al-Sabt. And what's the good thing about the summary is that number one, he took out the long chains of narration. قَلَ حَدَّثْمَنَا قَلَ حَدَّثْمَنَا قَلَ حَدَّثْمَنَا He took that out. Because, yani, this book for the, as I said, this book is for whom? For every single Muslim. Not every single Muslim is going to be looking at the chains of narration. The only thing that they will need is, Abu Huraira said, that the Prophet ﷺ said, and move on. Also, the narrations which are weak, he took them out. The narrations which are weak, he took them out. Also, any other statements which are extra, not needed, he took them out as well. But everything which is left is the exact wording of the author. So you can't say Imam al-Ajuri said this. It's the exact wording. He just took out the parts which aren't needed. So therefore, we're going to study the Mukhtasar. Now, the summary is not translated into English. There is a translation from what I found for the Asl, but for the summary, there's not. But that's why, inshallah ta'ala, I do plan on, you know, really, I really want to translate the book and maybe add some footnotes and some commentaries, because I really believe if you can publish a book like that, it can be a big benefit, not only to students of knowledge, but to the different madaris and to the halaqat, and to anyone who is learning the Quran, teaching the Quran, to parents who are teaching their children. This is like one of the fundamental books that is needed, because a lot of the time you find people separating between memorizing Quran and these adab and akhlaq, whereas they go together. And that's why you'll find an issue, sometimes people who have memorized the Quran don't have the etiquettes of the people of the Quran as they should have. So if you do want to teach your children, or you want to teach anybody, if you're a teacher of the Quran, for example, you don't have to stick to everything that I say. If you're teaching children, you can take out a lot what I'm saying. If you're teaching teachers, sometimes maybe some madaris, what they should do is have like a training day for the teachers, get them together and teach them this book. So on those days, you can maybe focus a bit more on the chapter of the etiquettes of the teacher, right? And so on. So you don't have to, but at least everything is there. Everything which is needed for whatever level you want to teach that book to somebody else to, you can find that, inshallah ta'ala. So bi'ithnillahi ta'ala, with that, we'll stop and conclude today's lesson. And inshallah, we're not going to start the book next week. We're going to have a couple of other lessons as introductions. The next lesson, inshallah, I want to talk about the importance of the Quran for a student of knowledge. Now with the Quran, there's so much that can be said, the virtues of the Quran, and I'm sure many of you have heard them before, and the author himself will talk about it as well. But I just want to highlight in the next lesson the importance of memorizing the Quran, especially for students of knowledge. Because I find there's a lot of students, they want to seek knowledge, and they've been seeking knowledge for 5 years, 6 years, 7 years, but then sometimes if the imam was to tell them to lead, I'm not here today, lead, they can't. And they're making mistakes that, you know, a kid would say, look, he's making mistakes. And it's quite embarrassing sometimes. Sometimes there are du'at, can't recite the Quran properly. Wallahi sa'ib. That reason, inshallah ta'ala, we're going to make this explanation a middle level explanation, but also make it very holistic, inshallah ta'ala. And next week, talk about the connection or the relationship between seeking knowledge and memorizing the Quran. The lesson after that, we'll have an introduction regarding the author, who was Imam al-Ajurri, some things about his life, some benefits from there, and give an overview on the book as well. Then inshallah ta'ala, after that, we'll start the book, bi'ithnillahi ta'ala. Fajazakumullah khairah. We ask Allah subhanahu wa ta'ala to make us from the people of the Quran, those who are the people of Allah and special people. And we ask Allah subhanahu wa ta'ala to grant us beneficial knowledge. Subhanakallahumma bihamdika ashhadu an la ilaha illa anta astaghfiruka wa atubu ilayk.

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1: 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A voice of faith, a voice of light, guiding hearts through day and night. From Sydney's shores we share the way, with hope and peace for every day. The Voice of Islam Radio, Sydney. Faith.

We created not the heavens and the earth and all that is between them except with truth and for an appointed term. But those who disbelieve turn away from that whereof they are warned.

to these pagans? Think you about all that you invoke besides Allah? Show me, what have they created of the earth? Or have they a share in the creation of the heavens? Bring me a book revealed before this, or some trace of knowledge in support of your claims, if you are truthful.

0: And who is more astray than one who calls on besides Allah, such as will not answer him till the day of resurrection, and who are even unaware of their calls to them.
1: وَإِذَا

And when our clear verses are recited to them, the disbelievers say of the truth when it reaches them, "This is plain magic."

He has fabricated it. Say, if I have fabricated it, still you have no power to support me against Allah. He knows best of what you say among yourselves concerning it. Sufficient is He as a witness between me and you, and He is the oft forgiving, the most merciful.

Say, I am not a new thing among the messengers, nor do I know what will be done with me or with you. I only follow that which is revealed to me, and I am but a plain warner.

Say, tell me, if this Qur'an is from Allah and you deny it, and a witness from among the children of Israel testifies that this Qur'an is from Allah like the Torah, and he believed while you are too proud to believe. Verily, Allah guides not the people who are wrongdoing.

And those who disbelieve say of those who believe, had it been a good thing, they would not have preceded us thereto. And when they have not let themselves be guided by it, they say, this is an ancient lie.

And before this was the scripture of Musa as a guide and a mercy. And this is a confirming book in the Arabic language, to warn those who do wrong, and as glad tidings to the good doers.

Verily, those who say, "Our Lord is only Allah," and thereafter stand firm, on them shall be no fear, nor shall they grieve.

And we have enjoined on man to be dutiful and kind to his parents. His mother bears him with hardship, and she brings him forth with hardship, and the bearing of him. And the weaning of him is 30 months, till when he attains full strength and reaches 40 years, he says, My Lord, grant me the power and ability that I may be grateful for your favor which you have bestowed upon me and upon my parents, and that I may do righteous good deeds such as please you, and make my offspring good. Truly, I have turned to you in repentance, and truly, I am one of the Muslims.

They are those from whom we shall accept the best of their deeds and overlook their evil deeds. They shall be among the dwellers of Paradise, a promise of truth which they have been promised.

But he who says to his parents, "Fie upon you both! Do you hold out the promise to me that I shall be raised up again when generations before me have passed away without rising?" While they invoke Allah for help, "Woe to you! Believe! Verily the promise of Allah is true." But he says, "This is nothing but the tales of the ancient."

They are those against whom the word of torment is justified among the previous generations of jinn and mankind that have passed away. Verily, they are ever the losers.

All, there will be degrees according to that which they did, that He may recompense them in full for their deeds, and they will not be wronged.

On the day when those who disbelieve will be exposed to the fire, it will be said, "You received your good things in the life of the world, and you took your pleasure therein. Now this day you shall be recompensed with a torment of humiliation, because you were arrogant in the land without a right, and because you used to rebel against Allah's command."

And remember Hud, the brother of Ad, when he warned his people in the curved sandhills. And surely there have passed away warners before him and after him, saying, Worship none but Allah. Truly, I fear for you the torment of a mighty day.

They said, "Have you come to turn us away from our gods? Then bring us that with which you threaten us, if you are one of the truthful."

He said, "The knowledge of the time of its coming is with Allah only, and I convey to you that wherewith I have been sent, but I see that you are a people given to ignorance."

Then, when they saw it as a dense cloud coming towards their valleys, they said, "This is a cloud bringing us rain." "Nay, but it is that torment which you were asking to be hastened, a wind wherein is a painful torment."

destroying everything by the command of its Lord. So they became such that nothing could be seen except their dwellings. Thus do we recompense the people who are criminals.

And indeed, we had firmly established them with that wherewith we have not established you. And we had assigned them the faculties of hearing, seeing, and hearts. But their hearing, seeing, and their hearts availed them nothing, since they used to deny the proofs and revelations of Allah, and they were completely encircled by that which they used to mock at.

And indeed, we have destroyed towns round about you, and we have repeatedly shown them the proofs and revelations in various ways that they might return.

Then why did those whom they had taken for gods besides Allah as a way of approach to Allah not help them? Nay, but they vanished completely from them. And that was their lie and their intentions which they had been inventing before their destruction.

And remember when we sent towards you, Muhammad, a group of the jinn, quietly listening to the Qur'an. When they stood in the presence thereof, they said, "Listen in silence." And when it was finished, they returned to their people as warners.

They said, O our people, verily we have heard a book sent down after Musa, confirming what came before it. It guides to the truth and to the straight path.

O our people, respond with obedience to Allah's caller and believe in Him. Allah will forgive you of your sins and will save you from a painful torment.

And whosoever does not respond to Allah's caller, he cannot escape on the earth, and there will be no lords or protectors for him besides Allah. Those are in manifest error.

created the heavens and the earth and was not wearied by their creation, is able to give life to the dead. Yes, He surely is able to do all things.

And on the day when those who disbelieve will be exposed to the fire, it will be said to them, "Is this not the truth?" They will say, "Yes, by our Lord." He will say, "Then taste the torment because you used to disbelieve."

Therefore, be patient, O Muhammad, as did the messengers of strong will, and be in no haste about the disbelievers. On the day when they will see that torment with which they are promised, it will be as if they had not stayed more than an hour in a single day. O mankind, this Quran is sufficient as a clear message. But shall any be destroyed except the people who are rebellious against Allah's command?

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2: The Voice of Islam Australia presents the Quran Tafsir series with Sheikh Ihsan Hanif.

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are covering page 54 from the Quran, which is in Surah Ali Imran, the third juz of the book of Allah subhanahu wa ta'ala. In the previous episode, we spoke about a number of important issues. From them is the power of Allah subhanahu wa ta'ala and His complete control over everything in this universe. And Allah azza wa jalla describes Himself as being Malik al-Mulk, the King of all kings, the one who has control over all things, subhanahu wa ta'ala. And that is one of the greatest reasons as to why we worship Allah Azza wa Jal, because He is the one who has power over everything. Everyone who is of power or of wealth or of influence, they are below the kingdom or the dominion of Allah subhanahu wa ta'ala. And Allah Azza wa Jal is their master and He is our master. He is king over them and He is king over us, subhanahu wa ta'ala. So Allah Azza wa Jal tells us, as we mentioned in the last episode, to be aware of Him, to be conscious of Him, to be mindful of Him, and to be cognizant of the fact that we will stand before Him to be judged, and that Allah subhanahu wa ta'ala knows what we conceal within our hearts and what we hide, and that which we make apparent. In today's episode, we begin with verse number 30, and the statement of Allah subhanahu wa ta'ala, أعوذ بالله من الشيطان الرجيم يوم تجد كل نفس ما عملت من خير محضرا وما عملت من سوء تود لو أن بينها وبينه أمدا بعيدا ويحذركم الله نفسه والله رؤوف بالعباد. On the day when every soul finds all the good that it has done present before it, it will wish that all the bad that it has done be far, far away. Indeed, Allah warns you to be aware of Him, and indeed Allah is compassionate towards His servants. Allah subhanahu wa ta'ala says, speaking about Yawm al-Qiyamah, on the day when every single soul will find all that they did of good or of bad. And that is Yawm al-Qiyamah. Yawm al-Qiyamah is that all of the good deeds that you did, and that is specifically for the believers, because for those good deeds to remain, one of the conditions is that you have Iman. And Iman, therefore sincerity in terms of worshipping Allah Azza wa Jal alone, is one of the precursors in order for those actions to be presented as good deeds on Yawm al-Qiyamah. Otherwise, even if they seemingly look to be good, but they are devoid of Iman, as Allah Azza wa Jal tells us in the Quran, they will be rendered null and void. So Allah subhanahu wa ta'ala says that people on that day will find good deeds, and then they will find the evil deeds. But on that day, people will know the reality of their situation. Because in this dunya, sometimes it's difficult for us to understand completely and to imagine what it will be like on Yawm al-Qiyamah. We see and understand the concept, and that's why it's so important to constantly remind yourself of

become known. So Allah Azza wa Jal will say that which they see of good will be present before them. And they will rejoice with it, because it is good deeds. There is hope in the good that I have done. And that is why the believer in this life is told to work and do more and more and more. Have as many good deeds as you possibly can have. Even if they are small, even if you think that they may be insignificant, to do more and more and more, so that when they are presented to you on Yawmul Qiyamah, inshaAllah, they have more likely, there is a more likely chance that they will tip that scale of deeds, or that scale of deeds for you towards the good over the bad. But Allah Azza wa Jal says that they will also see the bad. وَمَا عَمِلَتْ مِنْ سُوءٍ تَوَدُّ لَوْ أَنَّ بَيْنَهَا وَبَيْنَهُ أَمَدًا بَعِيدًا. But when they see the evil, they would wish that between themselves and those evil deeds was an extremely far distance, years away, that there were millennia between them and those evil deeds, as if they don't want to be anywhere near them. They want to be away from them. They want to absolve themselves from them, which is what the act of Tawbah does. But when we don't perform the act of Tawbah, because we're so heedless of repenting to Allah Azza wa Jal and seeking His forgiveness, those evil deeds are presented as evil deeds. And on that day, there is no escape from them. There is no way to run or hide from them. They will be presented as being ours, and we will have to take ownership of them. And that is why Allah Azza wa Jal says, وَيُحَذِّرُكُمُ اللَّهُ نَفْسَهُ. So Allah tells you to beware of him. Conscious of Allah Azza wa Jalla. Be fearful of Allah subhanahu wa ta'ala before you come to that standing on that day. Wallahu ra'ufun bil ibad. And Allah is compassionate towards His servants, meaning the believers. Allah is good towards them, and Allah Azza wa Jalla is merciful towards the people of Iman. Allah subhanahu wa ta'ala then gives us in verse 31 an amazing principle, a beautiful principle. And that is that if you therefore want to be from amongst those people of success and salvation, be from the people who turn to Allah Azza wa Jal, submit to Allah subhanahu wa ta'ala, love Allah Azza wa Jal more than anything and everything else. And the way to do that, Allah Azza wa Jal says, قُلْ إِن كُنْتُمْ تُحِبُّونَ اللَّهَ فَاتَّبِعُونِي يُحْبِبَكُمُ اللَّهُ وَيَغْفِرْ لَكُمْ ذُنُوبَكُمْ وَاللَّهُ غَفُورٌ رَحِيمٌ. Say, if you truly love Allah, then follow me, meaning the Prophet sallallahu alaihi wasallam, and Allah will love you and forgive you for your sins. Indeed, Allah is most forgiving, most merciful. This is the golden rule. If you truly love Allah and you want to be from the people of Allah Azza wa Jal and the people who are given success by Allah subhanahu wa ta'ala, one of the greatest tests, one of the greatest evidences to show that you truly love Allah more than anything and everything, and that the love of Allah Azza wa Jal is stronger in your heart than anything else in this dunya, the greatest test is to show how well you follow the example of the Prophet sallallahu alaihi wasallam. Allah Azza wa Jal is saying here that if you truly love Allah, then say to them, O Messenger of Allah, follow me, follow my way, follow my sunnah, follow my example. Follow what I did in terms of the way that I prayed and the way that I worshipped Allah Azza wa Jal, and in the way that I dealt with my family and the people around me, in the way that I dealt with my business, in my transactions, in my interactions with people, the relationships that I had with others. Follow me and take me as your guide and example. If you do so, yuhibbukumullah, Allah Azza wa Jal will love you in return. وَيَغْفِرْ لَكُمْ ذُنُوبَكُمْ. And Allah Azza wa Jal will forgive you for all of your sins. This is one of the greatest evidences to show that in our religion, it's not enough for us to say, for example, as some people unfortunately say, that we just take the Quran, that it's only what's in the Quran, that I don't need anything else. If Allah tells me something, I'll do it. If not, then I won't do it. Or those people who come and say, no, how can you say that the hijab is part of Islam? I couldn't find the verse in the Quran. How can you say that something or else, like growing the beard, is part of it's not in the Quran? And they come up with all of these different types of issues, and they all say, because it's not found in the Quran. And Allah Azza wa Jalla is telling you that part of following the Quran is to follow the Prophet sallallahu alaihi wasallam. You cannot divorce one from the other. You can't separate the two in the sense that you say, I will only take knowledge from this and I will ignore this. Because otherwise, what was the point of the Messenger sallallahu alaihi wasallam? One of his main roles and functions was not only to bring the revelation, but to explain it, to live it, to show how it is practically applied. And that is why our mother Aisha radiallahu anha, when she was asked to describe the Prophet sallallahu alaihi wasallam and his character, she said he was the Quran, meaning that he manifested the Quran in his actions, in his statements, in the way that he behaved. All of this, his character was found in the example of the Quran, or from the instructions of the Quran. And that is therefore the way of the believer. True love for Allah Azza wa Jalla is for us to understand that Allah

Azza wa Jal favored above all of creation, from his creation, the Prophet sallallahu alayhi wa sallam. And therefore that he has that status and honor, and from therefore our aspect of belief in the Prophet sallallahu alayhi wa sallam, from the parts of the iman in the Prophet sallallahu alayhi wa sallam, when we say wa ashhadu anna Muhammadan Rasulullah, the meaning of that means not only to accept that he's a prophet and messenger, not only to believe that he's a prophet and messenger, but to show that belief by following his sunnah, by following his example, by following the instructions and the commands that he gave to us. And that is what Allah Azza wa Jalla says in verse 32 explicitly, so that there would be no doubt. قُلْ أَطِيعُ اللَّهَ وَالرَّسُولُ. Say, obey Allah and obey his messenger. So now it is distinct, it is clear. Allah Azza wa Jalla expresses this very clearly. Command them, O Messenger of Allah, say, obey Allah, obey his messenger. And Allah Azza wa Jalla doesn't just say, obey Allah. But the messenger is optional. The messenger is a tag along. The messenger is someone that's, it's up to you. You can choose to follow or not to follow. Allah Azza wa Jalla gives a very explicit command. Obey Allah, obey his messenger. So if you disobey the messenger sallallahu alayhi wa sallam, then therefore by default you have disobeyed Allah subhanahu wa ta'ala. And that is what Allah Azza wa Jalla then says, فَإِن تَوَلَّوْا فَإِنَّ اللَّهَ لَا يُحِبُّ الْكَافِرِينَ. And if they turn away, then know that Allah does not love those who turn away from his commands, who reject his commands. Meaning if they turn away from what? From obeying Allah and from obeying the Prophet sallallahu alayhi wa sallam. In verse 33 onwards, Allah subhanahu wa ta'ala will now mention to us the story after which this surah is named. And that is the story of the family of Imran. And it is an amazing story that contains many lessons and many benefits. And it's a long story that will take a couple of episodes. But we begin this story here from verse 33 onwards. Allah subhanahu wa ta'ala says, إِنَّ اللَّهَ اصْطَفَى آدَمَ وَنُوحًا وَآلَ إِبْرَاهِيمَ وَآلَ عِمْرَانَ عَلَى الْعَالَمِينَ. Allah Azza wa Jal chose, he favored Adam and Nuh and the family of Ibrahim and the family of Imran above all of the people. Allah subhanahu wa ta'ala favored these people and their families. Adam alayhi salam, who is the first of all of Allah's creation from humankind. Allah subhanahu wa ta'ala created Adam alayhi salam by his own hands and he blew into him from his spirit. Nuh alayhi salatu wasalam, the first messenger that Allah Azza wa Jal sent to humankind. When shirk first manifested and appeared upon the earth, Nuh alayhi salam was sent. Ibrahim, the Khalil of Allah Azza wa Jal, the close friend of Allah subhanahu wa ta'ala and his family, because from his descendants, as we've mentioned before, Ishaq and Ismail, or Ismail and Ishaq alayhim salam, we have the rest of the prophets and messengers of Allah alayhim salatu wa salam, and then the family of Imran. And the family of Imran is from the descendants of Ibrahim. And the family of Imran is a family of virtue, of nobility. Even though Imran himself, despite or unlike the rest of the people mentioned in this verse, Imran himself is not a prophet of Allah. Adam, Nuh, Ibrahim are prophets and messengers of Allah. But the man Imran, this individual Imran, was a righteous man, a good man. But he wasn't from the prophets of Allah Azza wa Jal. But Allah subhanahu wa ta'ala still honors him. And he honors his family. Because they were believers who believed in Allah Azza wa Jal. And they were people of Iman. And Allah subhanahu wa ta'ala would cause from his progeny, from his descendants, to emerge one that would be a prophet and messenger of Allah, alayhi salatu wasalam. In verse 34, Allah Azza wa Jal says, ذُرِّيَّةً بَعْضُهَا مِنْ بَعْضٍ وَاللَّهُ سَمِيعٌ عَلِيمٌ. In one line of descent, indeed Allah hears and knows all. So Adam is the father of all of humankind. Nuh alayhi salam is the father of everyone who came after him, and Ibrahim alayhi salam is the father of all of the prophets and messengers who came after him. And so our Prophet sallallahu alayhi wasallam also traces his lineage back to these three amazing and mighty messengers of Allah subhanahu wa ta'ala. Allah Azza wa Jalla tells us in verse 35 now the story of Imran. Allah Azza wa Jalla says, إِذْ قَالَتِ امْرَأَةُ عِمْرَانَ رَبِّ إِنِّي نَذَرْتُ لَكَ مَا فِي بَطْنِي مُحَرَّرًا فَتَقَبَّلْ مِنِّي إِنَّكَ أَنْتَ السَّمِيعُ الْعَلِيمُ. Allah subhanahu wa ta'ala says that indeed the wife of Imran said, she's making a dua, O my Lord, I have dedicated what is growing in my womb entirely to you, so accept this from me, you are the one who hears and knows all. Imran is a righteous man. His wife is a righteous woman. The two of them would be the grandparents of the Prophet Isa alayhi salatu wasalam, the Prophet Jesus, may Allah's peace and blessings be upon him.
and they are the parents, therefore, the direct parents of Maryam alayhi salam, the mother of Isa. So these two individuals, Imran and his wife, are righteous people. Allah Azza wa Jal praises them because Allah Azza wa Jal says in the verse that we just mentioned, Allah has chosen them. Inna Allah astafa. Allah chose them. Allah selected them. Allah Azza wa Jal gave them virtue and status over others. So Allah Azza wa Jal praises them as being people of Iman, people of devotion, people of worship to Allah subhanahu wa ta'ala. And an example of that devotion and that worship is the statement of the wife of Imran, that when she becomes pregnant, and in those days they don't know what the gender of the child is going to be, whether it's going to be male or female, a boy or a girl, but she thinks and she hopes that the child in her womb is going to be a male, it's going to be a son and a boy. And before the child is even born, she already has a vision and a goal. And I want you to pay attention to this and then to see how different it is in the way that we often, when we're told that we're going to have children, what we think for our children in terms of their life and the way that it will pan out and the way that it will, that we plan for their upbringing. She says, "Oh Allah, this child, I have dedicated him to your cause. Dedicated him to your cause in the sense that I want him to fight for your way, or I want him to serve the Masjid al-Aqsa, the area, that place that is pure, and be from those people who will dedicate themselves to the worship of Allah subhanahu wa ta'ala. Worship, knowledge, doing good, helping others, helping spread the religion of Allah azza wa jal." And so this is what she makes the intention for. Now when we have children, we often, you know, for most of us, I think we think or we hope that our children will grow up and they will be successful in their careers. They will be successful in their jobs. They will be successful financially. They will settle down and have a good family. And all of these are good and noble things to hope for. But look at what Allah Azza wa Jal stresses here and why Allah Azza wa Jal praises this family. Because over and above everything else, what Imran's wife wants from her child is that he will be someone in the service of Allah subhanahu wa ta'ala. And imagine if in all of our communities, when our brothers and our sisters who were going to have and start a family and were going to have children, this was the mindset that they had. That yes, I want my child to be successful in the dunya, but I want them before that to be successful in the akhirah. I want them to be people of devotion and submission to Allah azza wa jal. People of worship, people who dedicate their lives to Allah subhanahu wa ta'ala. This is the dua that the wife of Imran makes. فَتَقَبَّلْ مِنِّي. She says, "Oh Allah, accept this dua from me. Indeed, you are the one who hears and knows all." Allah Azza wa Jal in verse 36, he then says, فَلَمَّا وَضَعَتْهَا قَالَتْ رَبِّ إِنِّي وَضَعْتُهَا أُنْثَى وَاللَّهُ أَعْلَمُ بِمَا وَضَعَتْ وَلَيْسَ الذَّكَرُ كَالْأُنْثَى وَإِنِّي سَمَّيْتُهَا مَرْيَمَ وَإِنِّي أُعِيذُهَا بِكَ وَذُرِّيَّتَهَا مِنَ الشَّيْطَانِ الرَّجِيمِ. But when she gave birth, she said, "Indeed, my Lord, I have given birth to a girl." And Allah says He knows best what she had given birth to. The male is not like the female. Indeed, I name her Maryam, and I commend her and her offspring to your protection from the rejected shaitan. When the mother of Maryam, the wife of Imran, gives birth, she realizes that she has given birth to a girl, not a boy. And that girl would obviously grow up to become Maryam alayhi salatu wassalam. And Allah Azza wa Jal says that out of her surprise, because she had planned, right? She had planned and she envisioned that this child would grow up and he would serve the religion of Allah Azza wa Jal. And no doubt it is easier in those times and even in our time today, relatively speaking, it is easier for a man to do those things than a woman. In many aspects of life, it is still easier for men to accomplish certain things that women may find more difficult. This is the situation. Imagine now, this is thousands of years ago, 2,000-3,000 years ago, and now this is the situation that she's in a society, in a place where there is a male dominancy in terms of the way that civilization or the way that community works, and now she's given birth to a girl. So she says, "Oh Allah, it's a girl." Allah Azza wa Jal says, "I know it's a girl." Allah is more knowing of what she has given birth to, because Allah Azza wa Jal is the one who decreed it. وَلَيْسَ الذَّكَرُ كَالْأُنْثَى. And the male is not like the female. So what does she do? She has a number of options. One of those options is she changes her plan. It's a girl now. Okay, let's rethink, let's do. And no. But what she does instead is she continues. And what she does is she makes amazing dua. Firstly, she names the child Maryam, as Allah Azza wa Jal mentions here. But it's this dua that I want you to focus upon. وَإِنِّي أُعِيذُهَا بِكَ وَذُرِّيَّتَهَا مِنَ الشَّيْطَانِ الرَّجِيمِ. Oh Allah, I seek refuge, or I commend her and her offspring to your protection from shaitan.
she makes dua for her child, but she also makes dua for the children of that child, for the offspring of that child.

and her descendants. Imagine now when you have a newborn child, this is your first child, you have a son, you have a daughter. We often make dua for that child. But very few of us have the foresight, the vision to start making dua for that baby because it's still a baby. It's still someone that you're cradling in your arms to make dua for their offspring and their descendants. But this is what Maryam's mother's already thinking about. Yes, I gave birth to a daughter. But Allah Azza wa Jal, from that daughter and her blessing and her righteousness and her piety, her descendants can become from the greatest of people and the greatest of people who serve the religion of Allah subhanahu wa ta'ala. So she didn't despair. She didn't become despondent. She didn't think that though there's no hope or there's no point in carrying on. But she turned to Allah Azza wa Jal, trusted in Allah's decree, trusted in what Allah Azza wa Jal wanted for her and her family, and she commended her offspring to the protection of Allah subhanahu wa ta'ala, hoping that Allah Azza wa Jal would do what was best for them. Allah subhanahu wa ta'ala says in verse 37, the final verse on this page, فَتَقَبَّلَهَا رَبُّهَا بِقَبُولٍ حَسَنٍ وَأَنْبَتَهَا نَبَاتًا حَسَنًا وَكَفَّلَهَا زَكَرِيَّا كُلَّمَا دَخَلَ عَلَيْهَا زَكَرِيَّا الْمِحْرَابَ وَجَدَ عِنْدَهَا رِزْقًا قال يا مريم أنى لك هذا قالت هو من عند الله إن الله يرزق من يشاء بغير حساب. Allah Azza wa Jalla says that Allah graciously accepted her and made her grow in goodness. فتقبلها ربها بقبول حسن. The mother of Maryam said in her dua, فتقبل مني, oh Allah, accept her. Allah Azza wa Jalla says that He accepted her in a gracious good way. When you have a child and you commend that child to Allah's protection, oh Allah, I want this child to serve your religion, to worship you, to honor you, to glorify you, to help serve your religion and spread your message, oh Allah, and the message of your Prophet sallallahu alaihi wasallam, Allah subhanahu wa ta'ala accepts that sacrifice that is made, that devotion that is given in the best of ways. وَأَنْبَتَهَا نَبَاتًا حَسَنًا. And He made her grow in a good way, meaning her nourishment, her nurturing, her upbringing was done in the best of ways. وَكَفَّلَهَا زَكَرِيَّا. And she was entrusted to the charge of the Prophet Zakariya alayhi salam. It is said in the books of Tafsir that her parents died while she was relatively young. So essentially, she becomes an orphan child. So therefore, both her parents, Imran and his wife, don't see what's going to happen, what's the outcome of Maryam going to be, let alone the outcome of Maryam in terms of her mothering a prophet and messenger of Allah, Isa alayhi salatu wassalam. And that shows that sometimes as parents, we do our best, we have iman in Allah Azza wa Jal, we place our trust in Allah subhanahu wa ta'ala, and we make dua for our children, and we do our utmost in terms of trying to give them an upbringing that is righteous and good, and the rest we entrust to Allah subhanahu wa ta'ala. We may never see the results of our efforts. We may never see the life of our children when they grow up, because most of us, or many of us, may not live for that long. And even if we do, we may not see what happens with our grandchildren or our great-grandchildren. But we trust in Allah subhanahu wa ta'ala. And if you trust in Allah azza wa jal with iman, with good deeds, with righteousness, with fear of Allah azza wa jal, with dua, then Allah subhanahu wa ta'ala takes that and he nourishes that and he protects that, because it is something which is beloved to Allah azza wa jal. So it is said that her parents die. They don't know what's going to happen to her. And instead she comes under the charge of another prophet of Allah, or a prophet of Allah, and that is Zakariya alayhi salam. It is said that Zakariya was married to the aunt of Maryam, her aunt. And so he's like her uncle. And so she came to live with her aunt. He's married to her, so he's like her uncle. وَكَفَّلَهَا Zakariya. Maryam alayhi salam grows up in a good way, and she's known for her ibadah. She's known for her worship, known for being a person of salah and worship and devotion to Allah Azza wa Jal. كُلَّمَا دَخَلَ عَلَيْهَا زَكَرِيَّا الْمِحْرَابِ. Allah Azza wa Jal says that whenever Zakariya would enter into her sanctuary, because in those days they would pray in a specific place. So the mihrab is not the mihrab that you see in the mosques today when you go and at the front you got that place where the imam stands. That's not the meaning of the word mihrab in classical Arabic. The word mihrab in classical Arabic is a place, and usually it was elevated from the ground, meaning it's slightly up on stilts or something, and it is built and it is a place where people go to devote themselves in worship. One of the things, the aspects of this sharia of the Prophet sallallahu alaihi wasallam, is that Allah azza wa jal made all of the earth a place of worship for him, with a few exceptions that we know, like the bathroom and those places that are impure. But generally the rest of the world is a place of prayer. You can go and pray on the street, in your garden, outside, wherever you want, it is a place of worship. In the previous nations that wasn't the case. They had specific places of worship, like their masajid and like
certain other places. From them was the mihrab. Zakariya alayhi salam, whenever he would enter upon Maryam as she's in her place of devotion, wajada indaha rizqa, he would always find that she had provision, that Allah would give to her provision. And it's a provision that is something which is out of the ordinary. Because if it was just normal food and normal water, then it's nothing worthy of mention. And so the scholars of tafsir, some of them said that she would have in those days the fruits of the summer at winter time and the fruits of the winter at summer time. Because it's not like today when we have refrigeration and people can store this stuff, and now the way that the world works with terms of farming and so on is very different. In those days you only harvest what is on the trees. So you only get what is in season. But she would have the fruits out of season. This is an example that is given by the scholars of tafsir. Zakariya alayhi salam will see this and he would know, because he's a prophet of Allah, that that is something which Allah has honored her with. That's something different. Zakariya alayhi salam at this time is old. He's a man of old age. His wife is old. He's barren, she's barren. And at that old age, he still has yet to have a child. Allah Azza wa Jalla hadn't yet blessed him with a child. So when he looks at this, he says to her, "Anna laki hada." Oh Maryam, where has this come from, meaning this food, this provision? She replied, "It is from Allah. Indeed, Allah provides limitlessly for whomsoever He wills." And this is where we're going to pause the story, because now Zakariya alayhi salam will see a lesson and a sign from this that he will apply into his own life. But the point that I want to end upon is how Allah Azza wa Jal honors her. The dua of the parent is so important for the child. And the efforts that the parent makes with sincerity and hoping that the child will stay upon the straight path, Allah Azza wa Jalla honors a person in terms of the efforts that they make with their children and their sincerity. And Allah subhanahu wa ta'ala will inshallah ta'ala preserve your children by that way, as He did for Imran and his wife when he came to their daughter Maryam alayhi salam. Ask Allah Azza wa Jalla that He blesses us all with righteous offspring, that He protects our offspring from shaitan, and that Allah Azza wa Jal unites us and them in the highest ranks of Jannah. Barakallahu feekum wa sallallahu ala nabiyyina Muhammad wa ala alihi wa sahbihi ajma'in. Wassalamu alaikum wa rahmatullahi wa barakatuh.

except that it glorifies him in praise. But you, O man, cannot understand their glorification. Allah Almighty also says, how many signs in the heavens and the earth

0: بسم الله الرحمن الرحيم. الحمد لله رب العالمين، والصلاة والسلام على سيد المرسلين. السلام عليكم ورحمة الله وبركاته. Welcome to the daily reminder. How fixing your heart can fix your entire life. What is the relationship between your heart and your success in this life and in the next life? I'm not exaggerating. If you understand this lesson today, inshallah, a lot of things will change in your life. Right from day one, subhanallah. Fixing your heart has a great impact on your life and whatever you are facing in your life. The Prophet Muhammad sallallahu alayhi wa sallam mentioned that. He said, لا يستقيم إيمان العبد حتى يستقيم قلبه ولا يستقيم قلبه حتى يستقيم لسانه. Your faith will not be upright until your heart is upright, and your heart will not be upright until your tongue is upright. We will come now to how to fix the heart. But before that, we want to reiterate on the relationship between fixing your heart and fixing everything in your life. A verse in the Quran. Allah Azza wa Jal says, أَعُوذُ بِاللَّهِ مِنَ الشَّيْطَانِ الرَّجِيمِ بِسْمِ اللَّهِ الرَّحْمَنِ الرَّحِيمِ إن يعلم الله في قلوبكم خيرا يؤتكم خيرا. If Allah knows that in your heart there is goodness, inclination to good, Allah shall give you good. This is the translation of the verse in the Noble Quran. There is another verse that will give us now the opposite of this meaning when it comes to intending evil, or if in your heart there are some evil feelings towards anybody or any evil thoughts. Allah says,
1: فَلَمَّا زَاغُوا أَزَاغَ اللَّهُ قُلُوبَهُمْ.
0: When they intended to deviate, Allah deviated their hearts. They had that intention to deviate in their hearts. Allah Azza wa Jal gave them what they intended. So if you intend good, if inside your heart there are feelings of good, you are thinking good, Allah will give you good. And if inside your heart you are thinking of bad, you might be tested with that bad. So what must I do? Keep always good thoughts. Because based on what's running within your mind, what's running within your heart from feelings, you will be tested. Some people, maybe they are inside their hearts, they are thinking that, why this person is having that privilege and I don't have? Why this person is more handsome than me? Why this sister is more beautiful than me? Why he is more rich than me? And then you start to envy. Why can't I have what they have? You start to wish reunion for them. Inside your mind, you didn't utter a single word. It's all this running inside your mind. Who knows that? Allah Azza wa Jal. Allah knows what is in your heart, what's running inside your heart from thoughts, from evil thinking. And Allah said it in the Quran, affirming on that. Allah said,
1: يَعْلَمُ مَا فِي أَنفُسِكُمْ فَاحْذَرُوهُ.
0: He knows what is in your soul, so be careful, Allah says. Allah knows what is in your soul.
1: الْقَلْبُ مَحَطُّ نَظَرِ الرَّحْمَنِ.
0: All these beautiful statements. The heart is where Ar-Rahman, the Almighty, is looking. Be shy of Allah, that Allah will look into your heart and Allah will see evil. Will see envy. Will see kibr, arrogance. Because if it is running within your heart, Allah knew it and Allah will test you. Allah will test that. Whatever thought, Allah will test you. Allah will put you in a situation and this will appear. Once you are in the test, then what is in the heart, now it will start to appear. Examples, realistic examples. Look at Shaytan, Satan, and Sayyidina Adam. But first let's look at Shaytan. Often when we ask the question, what was the first sin on earth? People say, oh, it was that Satan refused to prostrate to Adam alayhi salam. Incorrect. Incorrect. Sorry to surprise you. Before that, Shaytan had arrogance in his heart. Already he had arrogance in his heart. He used to think that he is better than the angels.
1: Some narrations mention that Shaitan used to think that he's better than the angels. He used to be very pious in the beginning. And he thought that he's better than the angels. He had ujb, what you call it, ujb in Arabic, admiring himself. He admired himself. He thought he's better than everybody. Because he was so pious. So then Allah tested that. See now what he had inside his heart from thoughts led him to be tested so that this will be proving whether he is admiring himself or not in reality. So Allah commanded the angels to prostrate to Adam. And Shaitan was included since he thought he's better. So Allah commanded him also to prostrate to Adam. So what was inside his heart now came out. He refused. He was arrogant. He admired himself. أنا خير من. I am better than him. خلقتني من نار وخلقته من طين. He created me from fire. He created him from dust. How can I prostrate to someone from dust? Racism. Understand? So it appeared. So what if you hide inside your heart or in your mind any thought, you might be tested. Allah knows it and you might be tested in life. You hide inside your heart discontentment. You're not happy with Allah or with the taqdeer of Allah. You are objecting. Allah will test you. You need to succeed this test and be content with Allah's taqdeer. Sayyidina Adam, Prophet Adam, peace be upon him. Allah subhanahu wa ta'ala tested Sayyidina Adam, the test of submission to Allah. When he, Shaitan started to speak to Sayyidina Adam that eat from this tree. Eat from this tree. Allah already forbidding the tree for him, but Allah tested him. But Sayyidina Adam ate from the tree. And then what happened when he ate from the tree? Allah subhanahu wa ta'ala saw within the heart of Adam regret and remorse. And this wasn't in the heart of Shaitan. When Shaitan sinned, Shaitan didn't have any remorse. In fact, he went in the opposite direction. He started to say to Allah subhanahu wa ta'ala that I will misguide everybody. I will challenge. He tried to show that he was stubborn to come back to Allah. While Adam, peace be upon him, was regretful. And Allah saw that within his heart. So Allah guided him. فَتَلَقَّى آدَمُ مِنْ رَبِّهِ كَلِمَاتٍ فَتَابَ عَلَيْهِ. The verse says, Adam received from his Lord words of repentance, and so he repented. So someone might ask, why didn't Allah give these words of repentance to Shaitan, to Satan, and he gave it to Adam? He didn't give it to Satan because Satan didn't have the regret inside his heart. Satan never think, he never thought of coming back to Allah or regretted what he have done. While Adam, peace be upon him, he regretted. So Allah gave him the tawbah. Do you see the benefit of what you keep inside your heart, Ikhwah? If you keep good feelings, Allah will give you good. If you keep evil feelings, you might be tested and these evil feelings will appear. This is why some of our scholars say, anyone who hide anything within his heart, for sure Allah will let it be apparent. It will show. Whether in a test, whether Allah will show it in the slips of the tongue or on the face, it will appear somehow. So what must I do? Fix your heart at first. Allah, Allah, fi islah al-qulub. The scholars of the heart, Ibn al-Jawzi, Ibn al-Qayyim, those famous scholars say, fear Allah concerning fixing the inside. Because if the outside appear to be good, but inside is rotten, Allah can see that and you're getting your fortune or misfortune, you're getting your test, your trials in life, based on what's in your inside your heart. So what must I do? Fix the heart. أقبل على الله أقبل على الله. Come closer to Allah. Ask Allah to fix your heart for you. And this is one of the first ways of fixing your heart is to ask Allah to fix your heart for you. اللهم أصلح لي قلبي. Ya Allah, fix my heart. اللهم آت نفوسنا تقواها. Ya Allah, give my soul taqwa. Make me conscious of you. What is conscious? Conscious of Allah. You know that Allah knows what's inside your heart. فَاتَّقِ اللَّهِ. Fear Allah. Allah can see through. Some people think, oh, taqwa is to avoid haram. Apparently to avoid haram. To avoid evil thoughts within your mind. It starts by avoiding the thinking because Allah knows the thinking. It's not, oh, I'm going to avoid to walk to haram. I'm going to avoid to eat haram. I'm going to avoid to look at haram. Avoid the thought from the beginning. Can you think of an evil deed, any evil deed, that any person is doing, he went and did that evil deed without thinking of it? Impossible. Impossible. You have to start thinking of it first. So, no, if you want to start taqwa, the first step is to kill the thought within your mind immediately. And Allah gave us the hint in the Quran. Allah said, إِنَّ الَّذِينَ اتَّقَوْا إِذَا مَسَّهُمْ طَائِفٌ مِّنَ الشَّيْطَانِ تَذَكَّرُوا فَإِذَا هُمْ مُبْصِرُونَ. 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May Allah give him barakah. May Allah bless this brother. May Allah increase him from khair. And may Allah give me similar to that. No problem to ask for similar. But don't ask for the same blessing that the person is enjoying to get out of his hands and to come to you. This is hasad. Hasad is haram. And it's inside your heart. Do you understand, Yaqwa? So what must I do? A'udhu billahi minash shaitan rajim. Didn't Allah say this in the Quran? 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To chase away the evil thoughts out of your mind. These evil thoughts are like the seeds of shaitan. As soon as it starts running within your mind, shaitan planted a seed inside your mind. Now what must I do to uproot the seed of shaitan? أعوذ بالله من الشيطان الرجيم. If you kept on thinking, it's like you watering the seed of shaitan. If you entertain the thought inside your heart, you are watering the seed of shaitan. And then Allah will test you. And that thinking, this thought, will be transferred to action. It will change to become action later on. So what must I do? From the beginning, التقوى starts here. That's why the Prophet said, التقوى ها هنا. تقوى is here. تقوى is here. تقوى is here. Three times. وَأَشَارَ بِإِصْبَعِهِ إِلَىٰ قَلْبِهِ. And he pointed to his heart. تقوى starts at heart. At your heart. Clear, يا إخوة? So, the first step, Shaykh, to fix my heart is to ask Allah, to pray to Allah, to seek the protection of Allah from evil thoughts, and to ask Allah to fix my heart. We find many duha, plenty of prophetic statements and prayers specifically to fix your heart. One of them is the prayer that we recite every day in salah, in every rak'ah. Ihdina as-sirat al-mustaqim. Guide us the straight path. Ya Allah, guide us, guide our hearts, guide our lives. Guide us the straight path. And the dua of Rasulullah, one of the most read dua of Rasulullah sallallahu alayhi wa sallam, Allahumma muqallib al-qulub, thabbit qalbi ala deenik. O controller of hearts, keep my heart steadfast on your deen. And the dua in the Quran, Rabbana la tuzigh qulubana ba'da idh hadaytana wa hab lana min ladunka rahma innaka antal wahhab. Ya Allah, don't let our hearts deviate. اللهم إني أسألك الثبات في الأمر أسألك العزيمة على الرشد أسألك شكر نعمتك وحسن عبادتك والرضا بقضائك. This dua of Rasulullah, prophetic dua. Ya Allah, I ask you steadfastness. I ask you to guide my heart, Ya Allah. You pray for it. Right. The first thing is the prayer. Whether isti'adha, seeking the protection of Allah from shaitan, from evil thoughts, or whether it is you are asking Allah subhanahu wa ta'ala to purify your heart for you. Allahumma aati nafsi taqwaha, zakkiha, anta khayru man zakkaha. Ya Allah, give my soul its taqwa. And Ya Allah, purify my soul. You are the best one to purify the soul. All these du'as to protect your heart. Now, coming to number two, to fix your heart. The Quran will fix your heart. Allah subhanahu wa ta'ala mentioned that the Qur'an will fix the hearts. If you recite Qur'an every day with understanding, if you think of the verses of Allah subhanahu wa ta'ala, these verses of Allah will guide your heart. And how many people found their guidance through the Qur'an? How many companions of the Prophet Muhammad sallallahu alayhi wa sallam, before they became Muslims, they were not Muslims, and they listened to the Quran, and the Quran immediately affected their hearts. Allah guided them through the Noble Quran. And Allah will guide you through the Noble Quran too. It is mentioned that one of the Salihin in the past, he was a highway robber. And he was getting ready to attack a caravan. And he heard one of the caravans of the people, one of the people of the caravans reciting a verse from the Quran, أَلَمْ يَأْنِ لِلَّذِينَ آمَنُوا أَن تَخْشَعَ قُلُوبُهُمْ لِذِكْرِ اللَّهِ وَمَا نَزَلَ مِنَ الْحَقِّ. Which means, isn't it time for those who believe that their hearts humbles to Allah subhanahu wa ta'ala and what came from the truth? He said, بَلْآنَ يَا رَبِّ بَلْآنَ يَا رَبِّ. It is time, Ya Allah. It is time, Ya Allah. And he repented to Allah subhanahu wa ta'ala. So the Quran can affect your heart. Every day recite the verses of Allah subhanahu wa ta'ala. Allah will give you hidayah. Allah will give you guidance. And this is mentioned in the Quran itself. From the characteristics of the Quran, it guides the heart. وَإِذَا تُلِيَتْ عَلَيْهِمْ آيَاتُهُ زَادَتْهُمْ إِيمَانًا. Allah said, and when the verses of Allah are recited to them, it should increase them in iman. So recite the verses of Allah subhanahu wa ta'ala. Number three, watch out what comes from your mouth. One bad word can let you deviate out of the path of Allah. Avoid useless talk, useless discussions. وَالَّذِينَ هُمْ عَنِ اللَّغْوِ مُعْرِضُونَ. And those who stay away from useless discussions. تَعَلَّمُوا الصَّمْتَ كَمَا تَعَلَّمُوا الْكَلَامِ. Learn silence like how you learn how to speak. If you don't find anything good to say, keep quiet. Better for your heart. Better for your heart. Excessive talk will affect your heart. Excessive talk will damage your heart. That's why the Prophet ﷺ, he wants us to be very cautious and to protect our heart. And he said, أَلَا إِنَّ فِي الْقَلْبِ مُضْغَ أَلَا إِنَّ فِي الْجَسَدِ مُضْغَ إِذَا صَلُحَتْ صَلُحَ سَائِرُ الْجَسَدِ وَإِذَا فَسَدَتْ فَسَدَ سَائِرُ الْجَسَدِ أَلَا وَهِيَ الْقَلْبِ. He said, in the human body there is a piece of flesh. If it is right, the whole body is right. And if it is not right, the whole body is not right. What is it? The heart. Protected. Protected from evil thoughts and protected from evil speeches. Singing, music, useless discussions, debates, arguments. Why? Because it's going to affect my heart. One day a brother was telling me, Wallahi Shaykh, I try so hard to avoid any debates or arguments because it does affect my heart. It does affect my heart negatively. And it creates enmity. And the Prophet ﷺ said one day to one of the companions, he said, أَلَا لَا يُحَدِّثَنِّي أَحَدٌ مِّنْكُمْ بِحَدِيثٍ عَنْ أَصْحَابِ فَإِنِّي أُحِبُّ أَنْ أَخْرُجَ إِلَيْكُمْ سَلِيمَ الصَّدْرِ. He said, let not any one of you come to me to tell me any bad talk about any other companion. Why? Because I don't want to hear that. It will affect my heart and my heart will not be pure anymore. When I come to you to meet you, I want to meet you with a pure heart, a sound heart. But if you come and tell me, this so-and-so did this, that so-and-so did that, so-and-so, then I come and meet the person and already in my mind, bad thoughts against him. How many people are backbiting? And sometimes we sit in a majlis, in a gathering, and this person is mentioning that, and this person is mentioning that, and it affects, it pollutes your heart. Stand up. If you can't stop that kind of a talk, stand up. Don't allow your heart to listen. Your obviously your heart is using the senses of the body that Allah granted to you, such as the ears. Don't allow your ears to listen to haram. Don't allow your tongue to speak haram. Why? Because it will affect your heart. Some ulama even mention the laughing, excessive laughing. You laugh so much, it does affect the heart. Did you guarantee Jannah? You got a ticket, free ticket to paradise? So you're laughing and you. The Prophet passed one day by some of the companions. And then he found them laughing. Laughing excessively. He said, وَاللَّهِ لَوْ عَلِمْتُمْ مَا أَعْلَمْ لَضَحِقْتُمْ قَلِيلًا وَلَبَكَيْتُمْ كَثِيرًا. If you know what I know, you will laugh little and you will cry so much. You don't guarantee Jannah. So better to humble to Allah subhanahu wa ta'ala. That excessive love, that some people they walk in a certain way as if they own Jannah in their pocket. They have paradise in their pocket. أخي, humble to Allah subhanahu wa ta'ala. وَلَا تَمْشِي فِي الْأَرْضِ مَرَحًا. Walk on earth with a twisting way, looking down upon everybody. You don't guarantee paradise. Fear Allah subhanahu wa ta'ala. Avoid anything that will affect your heart. This is called al-qalb al-salim. القلب السليم, a sound heart, no غش, no cheating, no كبر, arrogance, no hateful feelings, no hard feelings, no nothing, completely pure, completely pure. That's why some of the scholars said it is enough that those people who have these pure hearts, clean hearts from inside, they never think of haram. Those people, they have such a blessing that the people of paradise will have it as soon as they enter paradise. Just before they enter paradise, Allah subhanahu wa ta'ala will take away from the hearts of the believers any kind or any traces of bad feelings. Allah will take it out of their hearts. No bad feelings in paradise. You go to paradise clean. So just before entering paradise, Allah will take away any hatred, any ill feelings towards one another. Allah said it in the Quran. وَنَزَعْنَا مَا فِي صُدُورٍ مِّنْ غِلْ إِخْوَانًا عَلَى سُرُرٍ مُتَقَابِلِينَ. We took away from their hearts whatever ill feelings out of their hearts. And now they enter Jannah free. But there are people in this worldly life, already their hearts are pure and clean, alhamdulillah. They don't carry any grudge or ill feelings. And if somebody oppressed them in any way, one day, few hours, and they forget everything. For the sake of Allah subhanahu wa ta'ala, they pardon. They love to pardon and forgive, and they are tolerant. Why? Their hearts are pure. And those people, ya akhwa, when you purify your heart, you receive smooth life. Allah guides you. Allah subhanahu wa ta'ala open for you the doors of khair, blessings. Why? Allah knows what is in your heart already. Allah can see inside your heart. And Allah can see the opposite inside your heart. Dissatisfaction with His taqdeer. Okay, you didn't succeed the test. What happened when you don't succeed the test? You take a repeat. You take the test again. You didn't succeed. You have to succeed. So you find yourself placed in that. One day I met a brother he complained to me. He said, Shaykh, I'm having this problem and that problem. I don't know what's happening to me. I don't know why these problems are happening and sicknesses. And my wife got this sickness. And I said, Akhi, if you kept on talking like this, you're going to stay like this. You're going to stay like this until the end of your life. If you're going to keep complaining to people like this, whenever a problem happens, you're going to stay in the same way. He said, why? He said, this is a beautiful meaning that you need to understand. Allah's testing us in this worldly life. Testing your heart. Testing every single facet of your life. Every single atom of your body. Allah's testing you. So part of the test is the test of rida. The test of satisfaction is your heart.

satisfied and pleased with the will of Allah or not? Allah send you a sickness. Are you satisfied? No, I'm complaining. And I say, I'm sick. Okay, you failed the test. What happened? Take it again and repeat. Until you learn the lesson and say, Alhamdulillah. And you pass. You pass, khalas. Close the chapter. Let's see another test. Take some other test. If you clean your heart, if you know that in your heart, Alhamdulillah, there is Allah, look inside your heart. He sees rida, contentment. He sees good feelings towards the people. He sees mercy. Mercy, a test of mercy. Sometimes Allah tests you because inside your heart, you are harsh. Inside your heart, you are harsh to your children, you are harsh to your family. Allah tests you. Allah put you in a difficulty. Why? So that you learn to be merciful. And so that you treat people with mercy. You didn't succeed. You're again in the same problem. Again, until you manage. Come on, manage and be merciful. And Allah will change things for you. I know, subhanAllah, someone who is very harsh to his children. And Allah subhanahu wa ta'ala tested him with a certain sickness. When that person started to change the behavior towards his children, Allah cured him from the sickness. Sometimes Allah sends you some sicknesses to humble you. No, someone is very arrogant, Allah put you in a humiliating situation. Why? To learn humbleness. But what if you already humble from inside? Passed so quickly. First, you pass quickly the test, and let's see the next test, and the third test. Do you understand, Ikhwah? The heart has a great impact on your life, and in your success in your life, and in your success in the next life. And that's why the Prophet ﷺ mentioned that. He mentioned that everything will be fixed when the heart is fixed. فَإِذَا صَلُحَتْ صَلُحَ سَائِرُ الْجَسَدْ وَصَلُحَ سَائِرُ الْعَمَلْ The whole actions will be correct. The whole body will be correct. May Allah subhanahu wa ta'ala fix your heart. May Allah azza wa jal make us among those people who listen to the speech, follow the best of it, share it with others. Don't let it stay there by you. Whatever information, I'm humbly asking every one of you to share it with people. Take the link and share it with people. Maybe it will change the life of a person. Wallahi, so if you understand it, if this lesson is understood, a lot of lives of people will change. Allah knows what is in your soul. So let Allah see from you good feelings, good thoughts, and your life will change. And I want to write back to me, Shaykh, Alhamdulillah, when I started my journey of fixing my heart, this is what happened. Write your comments, write your requests of dua. We'll all make dua for you. We love you all for the sake of Allah. نُحِبُّكُمْ فِي اللَّهِ. 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
1: Al-adab qabla al-talab. The Salaf had a principle. Seeking knowledge about these etiquettes comes before seeking knowledge. When I say etiquettes, I don't just mean smile and don't get angry. Now, etiquettes of a student of knowledge is a whole manhaj, it's a whole methodology of how to live your life. So therefore, this book is for every single Muslim who wants a connection with the Qur'an. It's for the hafiz of the Qur'an, yes. It's also for the student who is in the halaqat. It's also for a person who wants to be a student of knowledge. It's also for the mother or for the father who wants to teach their children the Qur'an. And maybe the most important person it's for is the teacher of the Qur'an as well. The one who's teaching the children, the one who's teaching the adults, the one who's teaching the students.

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But inshallah ta'ala, we will be studying the book مختصر أخلاقي حملة القرآن, the summary of the mannerisms or characteristics of the carriers or people of the Quran, by Al-Imam Abu Bakr Al-Ajurri rahimahullah, who passed away in the year 360 after Hijrah. And before we begin, there's a number of points, inshaAllah ta'ala, which I wanted to mention, which is that, firstly, we thank Allah subhanahu wa ta'ala for allowing us to gather here, where we can study this blessed book. And then, what I wanted to mention is some rules or some ways in how, inshaAllah ta'ala, we will conduct these lessons. And when I was Imam back in UK and I used to do these lessons, I'd had a number of rules which some people may consider slightly strict, not too strict, slightly strict. But inshallah ta'ala, they're not strict, they're just, you know, principles or etiquettes of a student of knowledge, which if we implement, then inshallah ta'ala, it will help us best benefit, inshallah, from these lessons. And the first of those is that, as we learn in Hadith Jibreel, is to sit as close as you can to the speaker or to the teacher. So therefore, everyone should come as close as possible, and there should be nobody leaning unless they've got some, you know, back problem or something like that. Number two is writing. There shouldn't be anyone sat here except that they are writing something, taking some form of notes, whether on paper, in a book, on their phones, on a laptop, whatever, it doesn't really matter. But you should be writing something. And there's no difference between somebody who's young or somebody who's old. The brothers or the sisters, just because I can't see the sisters doesn't mean the sisters can just sit there, that they should be writing. The only exception I have is if you have the memory of Imam al-Bukhari. If you're going to memorize every word that I say, and you will remember that, no problem, you can sit there as long as you like, however you want, inshallah ta'ala. But if you're like myself and we don't have that level of memory, then write inshallah ta'ala. Why? Because the whole purpose of these lessons is to learn, and then to retain that information so that we can act upon it and benefit from it later. If I asked most of you right now, what was the topic of the Jum'ah khutbah on Friday? You know, most people now, might, you know, it's only been 2 days. It's only been 2 days. Yet,

times where the students cannot answer, I got up and left. Why? Why teach you something new if you've already forgotten that which you've already taken? Now, I told some of the brothers, I'm going to continue this. And they were like, no, maybe not everyone's ready. So we've come to a middle ground, inshallah, in terms of these rules, which is that those who are serious and actually, you know, want to be tulab al-ilm and so on, then from next lesson, not now, you don't need to move right now, but you guys sit right at the front, inshallah. And those who are just here just to listen or just to, you know, attain the barakah of the gathering, you guys can sit more at the back, inshallah ta'ala. That way, I'm testing more those who are at the front, and those who are at the back can relax a little bit, because I don't want anyone running away and not attending the lesson. So I think that's a good middle way, inshallah ta'ala. And we can start like that, and then later on we can see if we continue with anything else after that, inshallah. As for today's topic, as you know, the book, as I mentioned, is the summary of the characteristics of the people of the Quran. Now this book, when you hear the title of this book, some people may think that this book is for a hafiz of the Quran, somebody who has memorized the Quran, he should, you know, read this book and he should act upon this book. But the reality is that this book is for every single Muslim, not just the hafiz of the Quran. Why? Because it's obligatory upon every single Muslim to have a connection with the speech of Allah, to have a connection with the Quran. So therefore, this book is for every single Muslim who wants a connection with the Quran. It's for the hafiz of the Quran, yes. It's also for the student who is in the halaqat, who is in the classes memorizing the Quran. It's also for a person who wants to be a student of knowledge. It's also for the mother or for the father who wants to teach their children the Quran. And maybe the most important person it's for is the teacher of the Quran as well. The one who's teaching the children, the one who's teaching the adults, the one who's teaching the students. Because how many times do you find, subhanAllah, a person who has memorized the speech of Allah, he has the revelation within his heart, but then you cannot see the effect of that revelation on his limbs and in his conduct and in his mannerisms. So therefore that, especially if he's a teacher, not only a hafiz, but he's a teacher now, that person is even more important for him to study a book like this. And inshallah ta'ala, today we won't begin the book, we'll have an introduction regarding the topic, which as you can see, what is the topic? Akhlaq. Mannerisms or the etiquettes of a student of knowledge. Now, when it comes to seeking knowledge, as I'm sure most of you, if not all of you, you've heard many times before the virtue of seeking knowledge and the numerous ayat and ahadith in regards to this. And I'm not going to mention all of them because I believe most of you have heard these before. In fact, Imam al-Shafi'i rahimahullah, he summarizes, you know, you could say all of the evidences, and he says, لَيْسَ بَعْدَ الْفَرَائِضِ أَفْضَلُ مِنْ طَلَبِ الْعِلْمِ. There's no action better than the obligatory actions than seeking knowledge. The best thing that you can do after fulfilling that which is obligatory upon you, your salah, your zakah, being good to your parents, and all of the other obligations, the best thing that you can do is learn about the religion of Allah subhanahu wa ta'ala. Learn the Quran, learn the sunnah of the Prophet sallallahu alayhi wa sallam. Likewise, Imam al-Nawawi rahimahullah, in the introduction to his book Al-Majmu', he says, اتفق جماعة السلف على أن الاشتغال بالعلم أفضل من الاشتغال بنوافل الصلاة والصوم والتسبيح ونحو ذلك من أعمال البدن. That groups of the Salaf, not one or two, groups of the Salaf all agree that busying yourself with knowledge is better than busying yourself with the nawafil acts of salah and fasting and tasbih and other actions of the body. And that's why Ibn Qayyim rahimahullah, he has a book titled Miftahu Dar al-Sa'adah, the key to the abode of happiness. The book in Arabic, you can get it in three volumes, three thick volumes. The first volume, the only thing you'll find in the first volume is the virtues of knowledge. And he mentions over 150 points to show the virtue of knowledge. So this point of the importance of learning and of knowledge, inshallah ta'ala, I believe we all agree upon it and understand it. But now a person, once he understands how important ilm and knowledge is, naturally the question comes, how can I attain this knowledge? And just like anything else in life, knowledge has a path. It has a tariq, as the Prophet sallallahu alayhi wa sallam said,

0: سلك طريقا يلتمس فيه علما سهل الله له به طريقا إلى الجنة. Whoever treads upon a path of seeking knowledge, Allah will make his path to Jannah easy for him. So therefore, seeking knowledge has a path. It has a way. And when you want to tread upon a path, how are you going to know what to do or where to go? You're going to ask those people who have taken that path before. You want to go Makkah, you're going to ask the scholars, you're going to ask people who have done Umrah before and say, okay, how do I do this? What tickets do I buy? When do I go? What do I do when I'm here? What hotel should I get? You ask the people who have gone. Ask somebody who's never gone, you're not going to start asking him. So likewise, when it comes to knowledge, who do we ask? We ask the ulama. Those that the Prophet ﷺ said regarding al-ulama'u warasatul anbiya, that the scholars are the inheritors of the prophets. They're not normal people. They are those who have sacrificed their whole lives and their wealth, time with their families, to do what? To serve the religion of Allah subhanahu wa ta'ala. So they have already treaded upon this path. So we ask them, okay, what do we need on this path? How do we go and how do we travel upon this path? And so on. And this is what the ulama, they have documented for us. They have written all of this from the time of the Salaf in books. And these books are known as Adabu Talib al-Ilm, the books of the etiquettes of a student of knowledge. And these etiquettes are not just, inshallah I'll talk about it a bit later on, but just before I talk about the topic, just so you get an idea, when I say etiquettes, I don't just mean smile and don't get angry. No, etiquettes of a student of knowledge is a whole manhaj, it's a whole methodology of how to live your life. And they talk about everything. They talk not only about these things, but even which books to study, how to do it, how to interact with the people, how to teach, how everything that you need to know is documented in the books of the adab of a talib al-ilm, the etiquettes of a student of knowledge.
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0: And this is where you find that the Salaf, they had a principle. Al-adab qabla al-talib. Learning these etiquettes comes before seeking knowledge. What was the principle? Etiquettes before knowledge. Because al-adab, etiquettes, is important for every single Muslim. There's so many ahadith. The Prophet sallallahu alayhi wasallam, he said, there's nothing heavier on the scales on yawm al-qiyamah than good manners. And the Prophet sallallahu alayhi wasallam said, أَكْمَلُ الْمُؤْمِنِينَ إِيمَانًا أَحْسَنُهُمْ خُلُقًا, that those believers who are the most complete in their iman are those that have the best manners. So those who are complete, meaning that iman is complete, and they have higher iman than others, are not those who have memorized more, who have learned more, who can speak more eloquently. The Prophet ﷺ said, they are those that have the best manners. And that's why Ibn Qayyim rahimahullah, he has a beautiful statement. He basically summarizes, you know, all the ahadith and all the statements of the ulama have said regarding mannerisms. He says, "Ad-deenu kulluhu khuluq." The religion, all of it is mannerisms. All of it. فَمَنْ زَادَ عَلَيْكَ فِي الْخُلُقِ زَادَ عَلَيْكَ فِي الدِّينِ. So whoever surpasses you in mannerisms, then he has surpassed you in the religion as well. Not whoever has memorized more Quran, whoever has memorized more ahadith, whoever attends more lessons. Rather, whoever surpasses you in mannerisms, he has surpassed you in the religion as well. So this is for every single Muslim. But for a student of knowledge, a person who learns the religion of Allah, who learns the Quran, who learns the Sunnah of the Prophet ﷺ, it is even more important. Hence the Salaf had the principle, al-adab qabla al-talab. Etiquettes come before seeking knowledge. Imam Malik rahimahullah, he said to a youngster from Quraysh, he said to one of them, تعلم الأدب قبل أن تتعلم العلم. Learn knowledge, learn etiquettes before you seek knowledge. Before you learn ilm, learn etiquettes. And Imam Malik rahimahullah himself, he says that when my mother used to dress me in the morning. You know how one of us would take our children and get them ready for school and get their clothes and backpack and pack lunch and everything else. My mother, when she would get me ready, وَتُعَمِّمُنِي, and she would put the imama on my head, she would say, go to Rabi'ah. Rabi'ah was the scholar, the fiqih of Medina at the time. Go to him and learn from his etiquettes before you learn from his knowledge. Learn from his etiquettes before you learn from his knowledge. And when a person learns these etiquettes and implements them, then he actually, the knowledge that you're trying to attain, Allah subhanahu wa ta'ala will open up so many doors for you, and it will become so much easier to attain that knowledge as well. Yusuf ibn Husayn rahimahullah, he said, bil adabi tafhamul ilm. That with these etiquettes, you will understand knowledge. And through these etiquettes, if you implement them, that's when the ilm will come to you. You know, from the examples of the etiquettes of student, it's a very simple one, only because I've already mentioned it, is writing. And there are some people, Allahu Akbar, they attend the lectures, they've listened to, you know, 56 years old, they've listened to how many khutbas? Imagine if you, every khutbah you've heard, imagine every hadith you heard, you knew it. You'll be an alim, you'll be one of the most knowledgeable of people. But, you know, how many people remember what I said in the khutbah last week, never mind what was said months ago. So what's the difference between that person who's just listening, and you could say is well cultured or something like that, in comparison to a student of knowledge? The student of knowledge, he upholds the etiquettes of seeking knowledge. And from those things is that he writes and he revises. That's just one example. And inshallah throughout the book we'll take more examples inshallah ta'ala. So therefore the Salaf rahimahumullah, when we say we want to follow the Salaf, that's not just in aqeedah and that's it. It's in every single aspect of life. It's in our worship, it's in our conduct, it's in the way we interact with people, in our transactions, and in even the mannerisms and etiquettes of how to seek knowledge. And subhanAllah, a very powerful hadith of this to show the importance of etiquettes again, is what was said to the Prophet sallallahu alaihi wasallam. It was said to the Prophet sallallahu alaihi wasallam that there's a woman, she prays Qiyamul Layl, she prays the night. And she fasts during the day. And 24/7 she's in ibadah. In the day she's fasting, at night she's praying. And she also gives sadaqah as well. The only bad thing is she harms her neighbor. So look, three things from the best of actions you can do. Only one thing. She harms her neighbor. The Prophet ﷺ said, she's from the people of the hellfire. Then another person. Another woman. She was mentioned that she just prays the five daily prayers. And she gives sadaqah, but just very, very little. Right? Just with like the things that she doesn't really care about, she'll give that and that's it. But she does not harm her neighbor. And the Prophet ﷺ said, she's from the people of Jannah, of Paradise. So subhanAllah, when we talk about these etiquettes and these mannerisms, don't just think that, okay, yeah, it's important and that's it, you just let it go. Like, this is from one of the most important things in the religion, and especially if a person wants to become a student of knowledge. Now, as I said before, the etiquettes of a student of knowledge is not limited to just smiling and so on. As I mentioned, it's a methodology of life. And there was a benefit I heard from Sheikh Haytham Sarhan, hafizahullah, who mentioned, he said the rights of a student of knowledge are six. And what he means by that is, if you want to take all of the etiquettes of a student of knowledge, and there's so many books, and I'll mention to you some of the books inshallah, to summarize them, you'll find that all of these etiquettes broadly come under six different categories. And these six categories are six things that are obligatory upon every Muslim, but especially a student of knowledge, to act upon and to uphold. So what are these six? The first is the etiquette of a student of knowledge with himself. The first is with himself, meaning he has to make sure he takes care of his intention, he takes care of his worship, he has humility, and so on. So what's the first? Etiquette with yourself. Number two, etiquette with the knowledge itself. How to seek knowledge, what to write, what to memorize, what to understand, to act upon that knowledge, and so on. These are etiquettes of a student of knowledge with the knowledge itself. Number three, the etiquettes of a student of knowledge with his teacher. how to interact with the teacher, which teacher to choose when wanting to study with someone, right? How to speak to them. Some people speak to the teacher like he's, you know, his friend. Right, yo, this and bro, and come on, bro. You don't speak to your teacher like that, right? So there's etiquette and how to even address and how to speak to your teacher. Number four, etiquette with your classmates. How do you interact with your classmates and not to have envy and not to be jealous of them? How to revise with them? How to sit with them? How to speak with them? And so on. That was number four. Number five, etiquette with the books. Because books contain that knowledge. The books contain the ayat and the hadith and the statements of the ulama. And the ulama have gone so precise, if you had a stack of books, they'll even tell you how to stack those books. Quran's on the top, and then what comes next, and what comes next, and what comes next. That's mentioned as well. And number six, etiquette with the place that you are seeking that knowledge. Whether it's a classroom, and if it's a masjid, then there's even more etiquette because it's the house of Allah subhanahu wa ta'ala. So, just by mentioning these six, you can see that when I say etiquette of a student of knowledge, it's not a very narrow understanding. But it's every aspect of a life of a student of knowledge that ulama have addressed. You'll find that they even tell you what to eat, what not to eat, what times to memorize, what not times not to memorize. All of these things are mentioned in the books of the Adab Talib Ilm. Is there anyone who can repeat the six back to me? All six. Not five, all six. Go on.
2: Number one, yourself.
0: Yourself. Knowledge. Teacher. Classmates. Books. The place that you're studying. Allahumma barak. MashaAllah. What's your name? Sorry? Taysir. MashaAllah. Barak. Ahsan. Jazakallah khair. MashaAllah. The reason he got it because he wrote it down. He wrote it down. What I would have done in my normal class, because I noticed who's writing, who's not. I would have picked the person who's not writing. But because it's the first lesson, I took it easy. I let whoever wanted to. But for next lesson, I might not do that. So you can see how these etiquettes are in every aspect of a person's life. And this is why in the Quran as well, al-ilm, knowledge, and these akhlaq and etiquettes and tazkiyah, they come together. Huma qarina, they come together. Allah doesn't just mention knowledge with it. He will mention the tazkiyah side as well, and these etiquettes as well. For example, Allah subhanahu wa ta'ala, He says, رَبَّنَا وَبَعَثْ فِيهِمْ رَسُولًا مِّنْهُمْ يَتْلُو عَلَيْهِمْ آيَاتِكَ وَيُعَلِّمُهُمُ الْكِتَابَ وَالْحِكْمَةَ وَيُزَكِّيهِمْ. This is a dua of Ibrahim and Ismail alayhi salatu wasalam when they built the Kaaba. 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He will be reciting your ayat. وَيُعَلِّمُهُمُ الْكِتَابَ وَالْحِكْمَةِ. And he will be teaching the Qur'an. And hikmah is, as the Salaf explained, what's hikmah? The sunnah. So this messenger will come and he will teach people what? The Qur'an and sunnah. That's it. La, there's another word. وَيُزَكِّيهِمْ. And that messenger will come and he will purify them. He will nurture them. And he will give them, he will teach them those adab. That's what the Prophet ﷺ said, إِنَّمَا بُعِثُ لِأُتَمِّمَ مَكَارِمَ الْأَخْلَاقِ. I've only been sent to complete good manners. So you can see even within the Qur'an, ilm and tarbiyah or this tazkiyah and these adab come together. They are not separate. And this is the reality of beneficial knowledge. Because not every time in the Qur'an and sunnah when Allah mentions ilm, does He praise ilm. There are times when He dispraises ilm. He dispraises knowledge. Huh? Like كَمَثَلِ الْحِمَارِ يَحْمِلُ أَسْفَارًا. That they are like people or they are like donkeys who are just carrying books. Meaning they have the knowledge, they didn't act upon it, they never benefited from it, so they like that. And the other ayat. So not every single type of knowledge is beneficial. Therefore, what is it that we should strive to attain? Not just knowledge, beneficial knowledge. What do we say three times in the morning in the Adhkar al-Sabah? Allahumma inni as'aluka ilman nafi'ah. Oh Allah, I ask you for beneficial knowledge. And the Prophet ﷺ would seek protection and refuge in Allah from knowledge which is not beneficial. Allahumma inni a'udhu bika min ilmin la yanfa'. Oh Allah, I seek refuge and protection in you from knowledge which is not beneficial. And the Prophet ﷺ said in Sahih Muslim, وَالْقُرْآنُ حُجَّةٌ لَكَ or alayk, the Quran is a proof for you or against you. And the Quran, there's no deficiency in the Quran, la shak. No one has a doubt in that. So how can the Quran be a proof against somebody? How he deals with it? Does he read it? Does he, once he understands what Allah says, does he act upon it? Or does he just read it, close it, put it on the shelf? Or that's if he picks it up. So what does beneficial knowledge actually mean? Ibn Rajab rahimahullah has a very beautiful book titled Fadlu Ilm al-Salaf ala Ilm al-Khalaf, the virtue of the knowledge of the Salaf over the knowledge of the Khalaf, and those who came after. Fadlu Ilm al-Salaf ala Ilm al-Khalaf. It's a very small book, but it's very, very beneficial. In there, he mentions in the beginning the different types of knowledges. Then he also mentions what is beneficial knowledge and the characteristics and the signs of the people that have beneficial knowledge. And also what is harmful knowledge and the characteristics of those people that have harmful knowledge and so on. And in there, the whole book is talking about beneficial knowledge. So I was reading and Allahumma barik, it gives a lot of information, but I was thinking to myself, if somebody asks me what is beneficial knowledge, does Ibn Rajab here give us a definition? Like a short, concise definition that I can just quickly say to somebody. And there's other people, Imam Zahabi has a statement and other ulama have a statement, but I couldn't really come across like a short definition. So what I did is I came up with my own and I sent it to some ulama, and alhamdulillah, generally the ulama, they agreed with it for a definition for beneficial knowledge. And the conclusion that I came to was that beneficial knowledge has to have two things. Beneficial knowledge has to have two things. The correct source and the correct outcome. The correct source and the correct outcome. So that's a very, very short way of saying it. It's like four words. Al-Masdar al-Sahih wal-Athar al-Sahih. The correct source and the correct outcome. Okay, if you want to expand that and understand what it means, the correct source is that knowledge is taken from the Quran, Sunnah, with the understanding of the Salaf of this Ummah. So if somebody comes with something regarding their religion and it's not taken from the Quran or the Sunnah or from the understanding of the Salaf of this Ummah or from the ulama who have followed in that path, then it's not beneficial knowledge. And that, inshaAllah ta'ala, I do believe most of you have, with the durus that you have, you've heard this before. That's why I want to focus a bit more on the second part, which is the correct outcome. What's the correct outcome? Is that it takes you closer to Allah subhanahu wa ta'ala. And that includes so many things. It includes acting upon that knowledge. So when you learn the rulings of salah, and you go into the details of the fiqh of salah, you should be there in the first half praying that salah, and not at the back, or missing the salah. And you should have that khushu' in the salah. When you learn about issues pertaining to birr walidain and the hadith about being good to your parents, you need to be the best to your parents from everyone. And so on. So acting upon that knowledge is the first thing that comes under it. Also, what comes under that is having the fear of Allah subhanahu wa ta'ala. The more you learn, the more fear of Allah subhanahu wa ta'ala you should have. And that's why Ibn Mas'ud radiallahu anhu, he said, لَيْسَ الْعِلْمُ بِكَثْرَةِ الرِّوَايَةِ وَلَكِنَّ الْعِلْمُ الْخَشْيَةِ. Knowledge is not being able to narrate a lot. That's not knowledge. That's information. If that was the case, then ChatGPT would be the Sheikh of Shuyukh. Right? لَيْسَ الْعِلْمُ بِكَثْرَةِ الرِّوَايَةِ. Knowledge is not being able to narrate a lot. وَلَكِنَّ الْعِلْمُ الْخَشْيَةِ. But knowledge is having the fear of Allah subhanahu wa ta'ala. Some ulama said, مَنْ كَانَ بِاللَّهِ أَعْرَفْ. Whoever has more knowledge of Allah, مَنْ كَانَ بِاللَّهِ أَعْرَفْ كَانَ مِنْهُ أَخْوَفْ. He should have more fear of Allah. وَلِعِبَادَتِهِ أَطْلَبْ. And he should be more eager to worship Allah subhanahu wa ta'ala. وَعَنْ مَعْصِيَتِهِ أَبْعَدْ. And he should be the furthest away from disobeying Allah subhanahu wa ta'ala. And some ulama have said, everyone who obeys Allah, فَهُوَ الْعَالِمْ. Then he's a scholar. And anyone who disobeys Allah, he's an ignorant person. And that's why there's a story, wallah, it's a beautiful story regarding Imam Ahmad. Some of the students of Imam Ahmad came to him and they said that, once you pass away or once we don't have you anymore, who do you advise us to go to and seek knowledge from? Now, who do you advise us to go and seek knowledge from? If you're not here, or even if you're traveling, whatever the case may be. He said, go to Ma'ruf al-Karkhi. So the student said, okay, Ma'ruf al-Karkhi, and he's a sheikh. He's not on your level. He's not memorized a million hadith. He's not like, the major, major ulama that we have right now. What was the response of Imam Ahmad? He said, he has the foundation of knowledge, the fear of Allah subhanahu wa ta'ala. In another wording, he said, and don't we seek knowledge except to reach the level that he reached to, meaning the fear of Allah subhanahu wa ta'ala. So you can see the worldview of the Salaf when it came to ilm. And that's why when you read the biographies of the ulama, I remember when I tried to, had a few lectures regarding some ulama, or just wanted to read about their biographies, I opened a book like Sir A'lamu Nubala and other books. What I expected to find was, he memorized this much and he learned this and he did this. What I ended up reading was, he would pray this many raka'at at night. And he would cry to Allah subhanahu wa ta'ala. And he would make so much dua to Allah subhanahu wa ta'ala. And that's why the ulama, the Salaf had books on, for example, Az-Zuhd. Ibn Barak, Imam Ahmad, and so many others, they had books on Zuhd. Right? Why? Some people come along and they say, oh, but it's got weaker hadith. The ulama didn't look at it like that when it came to Zuhd. Halal and haram, they were a bit more stricter. But when it came to looking after ourselves, our hearts, our mannerisms, they gave a lot of importance to it. Even if some weak narrations with a bit of weakness came, they would add it if it took us closer to Allah subhanahu wa ta'ala. As long as it's not something new and it's not opposing anything in the Sharia and so on with the conditions that are mentioned. So with this, we come now towards the end, which is now that we've understood that we need to uphold these etiquettes. A question may come now, which is, where can I find these etiquettes? And there's many, many, many books, right? From the time of the Salaf, maybe the main ones can be Al-Jami' by Al-Khatib and Al-Jami' by Ibn Abdul Barr and so on. What I'll do, inshallah, is mention to you for now three books. Three books that you can study in order. There's many other books, and other books are very good as well. But just these three, normally I do teach these three, and I have, and you can find them translated a bit more. So it's a bit more easily available than maybe some of the others. Hence I'm mentioning these three. The first I would say is Ta'zeem al-Ilm by Sheikh Salih al-Usaymi. Ta'zeem al-Ilm. Ta'zeem al-Ilm, which translates to glorifying knowledge. And there's a summary of it as well. It's a very short one, 20 principles. That should be like the first one. It's a very short one that will get you going in your path of seeking knowledge. Number two is Hilyatu Talib al-Ilm. The beautification of a student of knowledge. And in English it's translated as the mannerisms or the etiquettes of a student of knowledge. Because the beautification of a student of knowledge is his etiquettes. So Hilyatu Talib al-Ilm, the beautification of a student of knowledge by Sheikh Bakr Abu Zayd. By Sheikh Bakr Abu Zayd, rahimahullah. And the third, there's many, but I like the book Tadhkiratu Sami' wal Mutakallim. Tadhkiratu Sami' wal Mutakallim by, anyone know? By Ibn Jama'ah, Ahsan, who said that? What's your name? Yunus, Ahsan, Yunus. By Ibn Jama'ah. So this is in regards to ethics of a student of knowledge generally. Now, we want to make it a bit more specific because now our topic is what? The ethics of the people of the Quran. So what the ulama have done is that they have books which are general, but they also have books which are specific in each science as well. For example, in hadith, Al-Khatib Baghdadi has Al-Jami' Al-Jami', right? And other ulama have other books. When it comes to the etiquettes of the people of the Quran, then again, you can find them in other books as well. You can find them in books of fiqh and other books as well, because all of the Islamic sciences overlap with one another. But one of the first ones and you can find them especially in the books of Ulum al-Quran as well, sciences of the Quran, like Al-Burhan or Al-Itqan by Suyuti, you can find them in there, they'll have chapters like that as well. But maybe from the earliest book regarding this we could say is Fada'il al-Quran by Abu Ubaid al-Qasim ibn Salam. His book is more through Ulum al-Quran and so on, but in there he has some of these chapters regarding the ethics of the Quran. But I mention him because he's one of the earliest. Then after that comes Ja'far al-Firyabi, who's also the teacher of the author, Al-Ajuri's teacher as well. And then there's other books as well. Now, when it comes to the etiquettes of people of the Qur'an, I mentioned to you the earlier ones, but what is famously known and famously taught are two books. Right? The most famous books now, if somebody was to ask you, what are the most famous books when it comes to the etiquettes of the people of the Qur'an, there are two books. The first is a book that we are studying, Akhlaqu Hamalat al-Qur'an by Abu Bakr al-Ajurri. Abu Bakr al-Ajurri, who passed away, who knows? I mentioned it in the beginning. Sorry? 360, Ahsant. He passed away 360 after Hijrah. The second book is At-Tibyan fi Adabi Hamalat al-Qur'an التبيان في آداب حملة القرآن by who knows by Imam al-Nawawi رحمه الله. And he passed away when? You have to know the death dates of the ulama. 676. Ahsan, you Shafi'i. No, normally Shafi'i give a lot of importance to it. طيب. So التبيان في آداب حملة القرآن by Imam al-Nawawi رحمه الله who passed away 676. Now from these two books, we've chosen to go with Al-Ajurri. Why? I'll say for two main reasons. Number one, he has Fadlu At-Taqaddum. He came before. He has a virtue of being a Salaf for Imam al-Nawawi. He came before Imam al-Nawawi. And not only that, Imam al-Ajurri himself, you could consider him يعني, from the last or from the ending ulama of the Salaf or from the Mutaqaddimeen. And you can see that even in his books. So one of his most famous books, Al-Sharia, which is one of the fundamental books when it comes to the Aqeed of Ahl Sunnah. It's not really taught as much, it's quite a lot in there, it's quite a thick volume. But Al-Sharia by Al-Ajurri is one of the best books when it comes to Aqeedah. And in there you can see that this kitab is min al-kutub al-musnada. It's from those books that have the full asanid, the full chains of narration. حدث فلان قال حدثنا قال حدثنا فلان قال حدثنا فلان, the whole chain of narration. And he does the same in أخلاق وحملة القرآن as well. Why? Because he's from that era of scholars that would do that. So that's the first reason. The second reason is because his book is a lot more concise and easier for studying and teaching. Imam al-Nawawi rahimahullah, his book is a lot bigger. And there's a lot of fiqhi masail in there as well. So that book, I would say, would be a book which is, if it's specifically for students of knowledge, or if they make their first book, Al-Ajurri's book, and then after that they can move on to the book of Imam al-Nawawi rahimahullah ta'ala. Now, we are actually not going to be studying the actual book, Akhlaq wa Hamlat al-Qur'an. We're going to be going through the summary of it. So there's a summary, Mukhtasar, Akhlaq wa Hamlat al-Qur'an, done by Shaykh Khalid al-Sabt. And what's the good thing about the summary is that number one, he took out the long chains of narration. قَلَ حَدَّثْمَنَا قَلَ حَدَّثْمَنَا قَلَ حَدَّثْمَنَا. He took that out. Because, this book is for whom? For every single Muslim. Not every single Muslim is going to be looking at the chains of narration. The only thing that they will need is Abu Huraira said, that the Prophet ﷺ said, and move on. Also, the narrations which are weak, he took them out. The narrations which are weak, he took them out. Also, any other statements which are extra not needed, he took them out as well. But everything which is left is the exact wording of the author. So you can say Imam al-Ajurri said this. It's the exact wording. He just took out the parts which aren't needed. So therefore, we're going to study the Mukhtasar. Now, the summary is not translated into English. There is a translation from what I found for the Asl, but for the summary, there's not. But that's why, inshallah ta'ala, I do plan on, I really want to translate the book and maybe add some footnotes and some commentaries, because I really believe if you can publish a book like that, it can be a big benefit, not only to students of knowledge, but to the different madaris and to the halaqat, and to anyone who is learning the Qur'an, teaching the Qur'an, to parents who are teaching their children. This is like one of the fundamental books that is needed, because a lot of the time you find people separating between memorizing Quran and these adab and akhlaq, whereas they go together. And that's why you'll find an issue sometimes: people who have memorized the Quran don't have the etiquettes of the people of the Quran as they should have. So if you do want to teach your children, or you want to teach anybody, if you're a teacher of the Quran, for example, you don't have to stick to everything that I say. If you're teaching children, you can take out a lot what I'm saying. If you're teaching teachers, sometimes maybe some madaris, what they should do is have like a training day for the teachers, get them together and teach them this book. So on those days, you can maybe focus a bit more on the chapter of the etiquettes of the teacher, right? And so on. So you don't have to, but at least everything is there. Everything which is needed for whatever level you want to teach that book to somebody else to, you can find that, inshallah ta'ala. So bi'ithnillahi ta'ala, with that, we'll stop and conclude today's lesson. And inshallah, we're not going to start the book next week. We're going to have a couple of other lessons as introductions. The next lesson, inshallah, I want to talk about the importance of the Qur'an for a student of knowledge. Now with the Qur'an, there's so much that can be said, the virtues of the Qur'an, and I'm sure many of you have heard them before, and the author himself will talk about it as well. But I just want to highlight in the next lesson the importance of memorizing the Qur'an, especially for students of knowledge. Because I find there's a lot of students, they want to seek knowledge, and they've been seeking knowledge for 5 years, 6 years, 7 years, but then sometimes if the imam was to tell them to lead, I'm not here today, lead, they can't. And they're making mistakes that, you know, a kid would say, look, he's making mistakes. And it's quite embarrassing sometimes. Sometimes there are du'at, can't recite the Quran properly. Wallahi sa'ib. That reason, inshallah ta'ala, we're going to make this explanation a middle level explanation, but also make it very holistic, inshallah ta'ala. And next week, talk about the connection or the relationship between seeking knowledge and memorizing the Quran. The lesson after that, we'll have an introduction regarding the author, who was Imam al-Ajurri, some things about his life, some benefits from there, and give an overview on the book as well. Then inshallah ta'ala after that, we'll start the book, bi-iznillahi ta'ala. So jazakum Allah khairah, we ask Allah subhanahu wa ta'ala to make us from the people of the Quran, those who are the people of Allah and special people. And we ask Allah subhanahu wa ta'ala to grant us beneficial knowledge. Subhanakallahumma bihamdika ashhadu an la ilaha illa anta astaghfiruka wa atubu ilayk.

0: You were listening to the English program on the Voice of Islam. Thank you very much for your time. Inshallah, stay tuned for future episodes.
1: من أين أبدأها حكاية صبحنا الحل